0: Aurora Now or the Aurora Forecast on the U.S. National Oceanic and Atmospheric Administration's website. That is The World This Hour. For CBC News, I'm Mike Miles.
1: Now here's tonight's weather forecast for the city of Thunder Bay and surrounding areas. Tonight, partly cloudy with a 60% chance of showers and risk of a thunderstorm and an overnight low of 11 degrees. Friday, a mix of sun and cloud, 40% chance of showers and risk of a thunderstorm in the afternoon, a high of 23 degrees. Friday night, partly cloudy, still a chance of showers and risk of a thunderstorm in the evening and an overnight low of 9.
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0: 7 degrees. Friday, a mix of sun and cloud, 40% chance of showers and risk of a thunderstorm in the afternoon, high of 23 degrees. Friday night, partly cloudy, still a chance of showers and risk of a thunderstorm in the evening and an overnight low of 9.
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Sweet sounds from Edzi U, that was Sugar. It weaves 80s nostalgic pop vibes with undercurrents of their Taltan and Tlingit roots. And it kicks off their EP Tunnel Vision that Edzi U says is a vessel for stages of grief experienced at the hands of heartbreak. I'm Jared Martineau, this is Reclaimed, and today we're celebrating Indigenous History and Pride Month with songs from queer and Two-Spirit artists. And to understand what being Two-Spirit is all about, you have to hear it and receive it from the source. I've got two songs for you that do that. They explore the sounds and storied worlds of queer Indigenous experiences, starting with this piece from Lil Watt composer Russell Wallace,

Homophobia is a native to First Nations. Homophobia's white supremacy invasion. You must have respect for the ancient ways. I bet you're still hoping this is just a phase. I knew I was trans at an early age, coming out the womb when they misgendered me. You can't circumvent our happiness. Trans bodies have our beauty is immaculate. We are accurately, passionately fabulous. And wherever we exist is miraculous. Having pride is nothing without inclusivity. They're trying to criminalize us just for being

0: illustrator Marjan Satrapi from Nahid Siam Dost at the University of Texas in Austin. Authorities have not released a cause of death for Marjan Satrapi. Her family has said she died of sadness following the passing of her husband last year.
1: I'm Carolyn Beeler.
0: And I'm Marco Werman. We'll see you again tomorrow.

0: Melissa Lantzman says the document lacks specifics.
1: There is no details in this strategy about privacy, about security, about how to keep Canadians safe. We look forward to seeing those details, but if the government's past behavior or the government's future behavior is predicated

0: I'm Alamine Abdul Mahmoud, and this is Commotion, and that is the GOAT right there. He has been quiet for a while. He made a spectacular return. That is Jay-Z performing the classic You Don't Know. He performed at the annual Roots Picnic in Philadelphia last weekend. Look, Jay-Z is back in full force. And you know who else is back in full force? Jay Smooth is here. Taryn Finley is here. Ian Kamau is here. And we are all reacting to Ho's return. Hello to all of you.
1: Hello, hello.
2: Hello.
3: Hey.
0: It's nice to have you here. And also, every conversation should begin with You Don't Know. I think, like, when you guys walk in the room, that song should just automatically start to play. That's my feeling here. Taryn, I'm going to start with you, pal. Jay did this gigantic freestyle that has become kind of like the talk of the internet. We'll get to that in a moment. Hold your horses. But in general, talk to me about Jay-Z's return to the stage. How'd you feel about it?
3: I mean, did you hear the energy in that clip? Like, how can you not have FOMO? Jay's return was such a moment. He came out with a fresh fro. Like you said, he dropped this entendre-packed freestyle, and people have just been dissecting, and he brought out so many special guests. I mean, it was a state property reunion. Like, I don't think that.

0: support from the community. Philip Leshanock, CBC News, Toronto.
1: With a referendum looming on the future of Alberta separation, the logistics of actually exiting Canada are coming into question. Several separatists claim an independent Alberta would mean citizens could keep using Canadian passports, but experts say that's not a guarantee. Rukshar Ali explains.
2: It would have to be Canada's decision.
3: That's Gerard Kennedy, a law professor at the University of

0: 34-year-old taxi driver Dwayne Hamill. Phyllis Whitford is chief of OCHIS.
1: We could have prevented this accident if that road was cleaned up, it was paved.
0: People in the community, including OCHIS council members, say they have long advocated for funding from all levels of government.

understood from my own life, there are times when you just have to keep putting one foot in front of the other. Like when my wife was dying over many years from a terminal cancer diagnosis, you just put your foot one in front of the other. And you don't give up that ship. You just cannot.

0: from atheism and keeps in dialogue with atheism. So the God that I was suggesting modestly and metaphorically in the book The God Who May Be is a God who is not in a dogmatic sense and yet is in another sense that I'm trying to retrieve from certain passages in Scripture. Nobody's a hotline to God, and thanks be to God, we don't, because if we did, we'd be in trouble saying, I've got a voice, I've heard a voice from God, it says go out and kill the evil ones and so on. We know certain sects or certain religions who sometimes claim that there's no need for hermeneutics or interpretation. Sorry, there's just one meaning here and this is it. We know the damage that can be caused by that belief that the interpreter is God, and in fact is not an interpreter at all, because there's nothing to interpret. The message is absolute and is absolutely possessed by that claimant. That's terribly dangerous.
1: At the time that I heard that, two things came to mind. One is that Richard Carney makes it possible for people to enter into a dialogue with him. It makes it possible for atheists and religious people to communicate with each other because there's an openness on both people's part. I also think what he says is applicable whether you're religious or not, which is to not think in absolutes and to consider the possibilities, consider the fact that you may not know everything there is to know about something.
2: Listener and lawyer Kathy Pike of Toronto was so taken with the ideas of Richard Carney that she wanted to share them at the right time with her daughters. So a few years later, in the fall of 2009, she sent away for the 3-CD set. Kathy thought the series would make an excellent soundtrack for the long and stressful journey driving her youngest to university for the very first time.
1: When my younger daughter was going to McGill and leaving home, it fell upon me to drive her to Montreal. And I was a little intimidated because I didn't really like the idea of being on the 401 for 6 hours. And I wished maybe somebody else could do it, but there wasn't anyone else to do it. So I thought to send for the CD set so that she and I would have a treat, something special to listen to on the way that would detract from the anxiety, and we would just focus on listening to the program together. I knew she would really enjoy it.
3: In his book, The God Who May Be, Richard Carney founds his account of God as possibility on a close reading of selected biblical texts. The first is the story in the book of Exodus of Moses and the burning bush. A voice addresses Moses from the flames and identifies itself as the God of Abraham, Isaac, and Jacob. It tells Moses that he is to lead the captive Israelites out of Egypt. By what authority? Moses asks. Who shall I say sent me? But he does not get the answer he hopes for.
0: Moses asks the burning bush for a name. Now, the burning bush refuses to give a name. And this is a very tawdry thing. It's just a thorn bush, you know, in the middle of nowhere, that's burning.
1: I thought this talk would be just the right one for my daughter and me to listen to. Both my kids have a preference for the least of these over the powerful. They don't like hierarchy. I thought they'd really like the idea that we co-create the world with God, even if we're not religious.
0: And yet it's the divine, right? And it's revealing itself as the divine, but is refusing to give itself a name. One of the reasons being, as it's been argued, because if Moses was given a name, then he'd go back to the Egyptian and he'd say, look, my God is more powerful than your God because I got the name and I can invoke this name and I'll have more power and more authority than you do. But no. In other words, I am not a name that you can possess, not an idol that you can revere, not a thing that you can have. I am a promise, basically. I am who may be. I am who will be, shall be, can be, may be, incarnate in history, if you respond to my command to be free, to be just, and to be loving. And that's the message that Moses goes back to his people with, and then the people go from bondage into freedom.
1: In fact, my daughter did remember this part when I asked her about it a few weeks ago. She remembered the burning bush. And the burning bush says, I am what I am, but according to Carney, could be saying, I will be what I will be. So it's all about possibility. And possibility is so much more interesting than certainty.

0: concerns about the October vote and the impact it could have on their treaty rights. Julia Wong reports.
1: Separation is not happening. Separation of Alberta from the Canadian Federation is not happening.
2: Treaty 8 Grand Chief Trevor Murcarty is unequivocal that Alberta will stay in Canada. Fiery words as Albertans vote on a separatism referendum question this fall. Murcarty concerned about treaty rights.
1: Our treaties are not

0: about the Canadian AI Institute, Safety Institute, right now engaged in understanding their safety protocols, making sure they've increased their thresholds, making sure that they have contact directly with Canadian law enforcement, making sure they're going back and retroactively looking at other potential flags that they missed. But the strategy is the framework that the legislation is going to fill out. And again, we are very, this is a very detailed, as you know, strategy on that gives numbers, but it's one thing to give numbers that we can set in terms of how we are going to invest in small, medium-sized businesses, you know, $700 million to give small, medium businesses, Canadian companies, access to Canadian compute, the kind of innovation they need. I can say that in a strategy because that's a lever I control, but in legislation, in the forthcoming legislation, the details of that will be tabled in the House as they properly ought to be. They'll be debated at committee. We have been taking extensive consultation to make sure that we've got this privacy legislation that I'm going to update and with these kind of things in mind and the safe social media harms that you've talked about in terms of AI chatbots and safe social media. And we are looking extremely closely to get that right. And the proper place for the details on that is in legislation, and that is forthcoming.
1: Are you certain that the Online Harms Act is going to tackle legislating AI chatbots?
0: I'm not going to give you the details of what's in it until it's tabled.
1: Do you not know the answer to that?
0: I do know the answer to that because I'm very actively involved in what's coming. But again, it's we will table this legislation. I mean, I'm not trying to be evasive. This is not to be evasive. It's that, you know, we've released an AI strategy, a national strategy. Trust is at the forefront. So, you know, I'm here to tell you, and I want to tell Canadians that the legislation on privacy and AI safety, we're looking at all of that. You've probably spoken to Mark Miller, my colleague. We speak every day on this, and you know, you will see the details shortly, exactly how it should come out in a legislation in the House of Commons, and there'll be a robust debate, but we are seized with making sure that our kids are safe, our privacy safe, and our data safe.
1: As the Minister of AI, what would you like to see in that legislation? Like, what would you like to see?
0: I like how we're going to just circle from the front door to the back door, it's a serious thing. Look, I'll tell you what Canadians are telling us. We did a survey on this. 11,000 Canadians gave us information of what they want to see in the national AI strategy. The largest feedback we've ever had at the Department of ISET of industry on one topic. It was really remarkable. And they said, look, we want to make sure that when companies have our privacy, our data, we know that it's safe. Two, they would like an enforcement mechanism. So if there's a violation, there's an accountability mechanism. So there'll be enforcement, there'll be accountability. Things like deepfakes. We hear a lot about that. Hey, someone put up a deepfake. I want the right to deletion, right? The right to have it taken down. So we're looking closely at that. And some folks might say, well, what have you done now? Well, we've already tabled legislation to make on AI during election periods to protect our institutions and our democratic institutions. We've already tabled legislation to criminalize the non-consensual sharing of sexualized imagery, including synthetic or, you know, deep fake imagery. That should be a criminal offense. We think that's violence against groups, especially frankly against women. And you're going to see forthcoming legislation on the privacy and the chatbots.
1: Would you like to see a ban on chatbots for youth under 16?
0: We're looking really closely at age restrictions, and we're looking very closely at those type of things. And as the legislation rolls out, you know, you'll be able to see the details on it.
1: And just, I guess this will be my final question in this section where we're just going around and around. But when you say it's coming, when is it coming? Because the Online Harms Act, you know, people have been waiting for it for a better part of a decade, right?
0: Yeah. So just so maybe folks aren't following Parliament as closely as you. But so what's happened in a couple of occasions is government has put forward legislation and tabled it, and then it goes to committees and it goes

Good morning, Thunder Bay. Hi there, Northwestern Ontario. We made it. It's Friday, June 5th, 2026. And coming up in the next 2.5 hours, right here on Superior Morning, right here on CBC Radio 1. We've got a lot for you. We're going to kick things off talking about this year's World Cup. The soccer ball, actually, at this year's World Cup will have a microchip in it. CBC sports columnist Scott Regier will tell us more about that and all the other new tech playing a role at the upcoming tournament. At 6:20 on the Business Digest with Dan McGarvey, AI data centers, a new mining plan, that Nike World Cup ad, and poker winnings are taxable. At 6:40, Canada is one step closer to closing legal loopholes for people who

0: distribute deepfake pornography. But there are still question marks around when new legislation might actually become law. We're going to dive into that. In our second hour on the program, we'll hear from an advocate for families of missing boys from the GTA and find out why she was in Thunder Bay this week to speak with local police. At 7:20, we're going to celebrate Indigenous Heritage Month at the movies. Siksikgagawan, The Blackfoot Man, is a new documentary from the NFB. And film critic Rachel Ho will be joining us shortly to discuss that film. At 7:40, a Thunder Bay business says enough is enough. It's speaking out about inappropriate behavior from customers towards its staff. We'll hear more about what's been happening and talk to a researcher who says sexual harassment in the service industry is a growing problem. In our final half an hour here on Superior Morning, it's a parade of tiny legs, long bodies, and wagging tails. Talking about Kenora's fourth annual Weenie Walk. It's taking place this weekend. We're going to get more details from the organizer. And a celebration of play, creativity, and community in a beautiful outdoor setting. Thunder Bay's annual Kite Festival takes place this Sunday at Chippewa Park. We're going to hear more about the enduring charm of grabbing a kite and aiming for the highest height. World Report is next. We're going to be back here in 10 minutes.
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5: This is World Report. Good morning, I'm John Northcott. With Washington distracted by the war in Iran, Ukrainian President Volodymyr Zelensky is taking a bold gamble to kickstart peace talks. In a highly personal open letter, Zelensky is challenging Vladimir Putin to face him at a summit in a neutral country, while at the same time taking direct aim at Putin's domestic failures and his age. Julia Chapman reports.
6: This letter is an appeal to end the war in Ukraine, but its tone becomes provocative as Volodymyr Zelensky points out Vladimir Putin's vulnerabilities. Ukraine's president says the Russian public is feeling the consequences of conflict through drone attacks, rising prices, internet restrictions, and higher casualties. He also writes, "Age is beginning to take its toll," a reference to Putin's advancing years. Zelensky has also proposed an immediate ceasefire and a meeting between the leaders in a neutral country in this letter. But just yesterday, the Russian president said the fighting would not stop. The US-led peace process between the two countries has faltered. Zelensky says the US is fully focused on Iran.
7: I think it would be great if they met. They should get it done.
6: President Donald Trump is still taking credit for moving negotiations forward, but most experts believe the war will only end when Russia sees a benefit to ending it. On the streets of Kyiv, Ukrainians are equally pessimistic. Serhii says Zelensky could write 100 letters, but it wouldn't make a difference. He says Russia still wants to take control of Ukrainian territory. Julia Chapman, CBC News, London.
5: Meanwhile, in Washington,
8: vote the ayes are 226, the nays are 195. The bill is passed, and without objection, the motion to reconsider is laid upon the table.
5: With that vote, the U.S. House defied President Donald Trump to pass a massive Ukrainian aid package. Nearly 20 Republicans broke ranks to vote with Democrats, bypassing their own leadership to pass a $9 billion package of direct aid and loans for Kyiv, while slapping heavy new sanctions on the Russian economy. U.S. senators, meanwhile, worked through the night to pass a massive $70 billion immigration funding bill. The package secures 3 years of funding for ICE and the Border Patrol. The pre-dawn vote followed a fierce debate, with Republicans narrowly blocking a push by Democrats to eliminate a controversial Trump administration settlement fund that critics call a political payout. Albania is heading into a fifth day of protests over a planned luxury resort linked to U.S. President Trump's daughter and son-in-law. The project would be built near one of the Adriatic Sea's most sensitive wetlands, home to several endangered species. Megan Williams has the story.

This week in the Albanian capital of Tirana, cutout flamingos bobbed above crowds as thousands protested a resort deal they say has moved ahead with little transparency. The pink bird, one of some 200 species that could be put at risk with the development, has become a symbol.

0: Hello, folks. I'm Matt Fredpietro in the host chair right here on Superior Morning. Once again, I'll be in today and Monday. What a show we have for you today. We're going to start by talking about this year's World Cup and their microchipped soccer ball. That's right. CBC Sports columnist Scott Ruggiere will tell us more about that and all the other new tech that's playing a role at the upcoming tournament. On the Business Digest with Dan McGarvey, AI data centers, a new mining plan, that Nike World Cup ad, and poker winnings are taxable. And I'm sure we're going to talk sports around 6:50. I was up late last night watching game two of the Stanley Cup final. Hoo boy, what a time. Also took in a Border Cats game, a beautiful night in Thunder Bay to watch baseball. So lots to talk about at 6:50 when we talk a little bit of sports. But before we get there, Jasmine Cabate is here with a look at what's coming up in the news. Jasmine, good morning.
1: Good morning. Well, a section of Cumberland Street and Thunder Bay's North Core is getting a makeover this summer. Revitalization work on the stretch of Cumberland that runs between Pearl and Tupper Streets gets underway on Monday. The first phase will focus on the area between Pearl Street and Park Avenue and continue northward to Van Norman Street over the coming months. The final phase from Van Norman to Tupper Street will be done next year, and sections of Cumberland Street will close as the work is being done. And today marks the end of Provincial Crossing Guard Appreciation Week in Thunder Bay. For the last 21 years, at the beginning of June, the week has recognized the dedication and work of guards across the city who protect children traveling to and from school. The city is encouraging residents to thank these guards in their neighborhoods and help promote safe driving habits around school crossings. And anyone interested in becoming a guard can do so through the city's website. That's a quick look at what's making news this morning. Zoe Gordon joins us now with a look at the weather.
2: Good morning. For the far north today, cloudy with 30% chance of showers this morning, a high of 16 degrees. For the western part of the region, Kenora to Atikokan, mainly cloudy today with a high of 23 degrees, will feel like 25 degrees with the Humidex. City of Thunder Bay is cloudy with 40% chance of showers and a risk of a thunderstorm. Fog patches dissipating this morning, a high of 23 with the Humidex will feel like 25 degrees. And to the west, down the north shore of Lake Superior to Greenstone, cloudy today with 60% chance of showers, a risk of a thunderstorm this afternoon, a high of 21 with the Humidex feels like 26.
0: Oh, it's always raining when you're heading into the weekend.
2: I know. Guaranteed.
0: I guess we kind of need it in this area right now. The city of Thunder Bay, light rain showers, 11 degrees. Atikokan, 15. Fort Francis, 14. Kenora, 14 and partly cloudy. Dried and mist right now in 14. The Sioux Lookout, 14 and mostly cloudy. Red Lake, mostly cloudy in 14. Pickle Lake, foggy right now and 8 degrees. Sandy Lake is sitting at 9 degrees and cloudy. Geraldton, 10 degrees and cloudy. KI, light rain and 7. Fort Severn, partly cloudy. Cloudy and 5 degrees. That's the cold spot currently.

currently. Marathon is 11 and partly cloudy. And Armstrong, similar story, partly cloudy and 12 degrees. We are sitting right now at 13 minutes past 6 o'clock.

0: Well, the FIFA World Cup is almost upon us, and when play begins next week in cities around North America, you'll see technological advancements at play, too. In fact, it will be the highest tech sports event ever. Joining me to discuss this is Scott Reger with CBC Sports. Scott, good morning.
1: Hey, Matt.
0: So what new technology stands out for you at this tournament?
1: Well, it has to start with the ball they're going to use. It's called the Trionda, and as much as it's a ball, Matt, it's also a sphere-shaped computer. 3.5 years in the making, the Trionda is embedded with a computer chip that's going to send 500 signals a second to sensors placed all around the World Cup stadiums. The data will be used then by coaches, referees, and broadcasters alike. Want to know precisely how much bend was on Messi's free kick? Or how hard Ronaldo struck his penalty attempt? With the technology inside the Trionda, now we'll know. Trionda, by the way, Matt, means three waves in Spanish, so a nod to the three countries hosting the World Cup, as well as the wave of new talent we're going to see at this tournament.
0: That is incredible. So how is this new tech going to be used to improve how games are officiated?
1: Well, there's going to be a record 1,200-plus players involved at this tournament, and every one of them, Matt, will go through an AI-driven body scan. FIFA's 3D imaging will take just 1 second to capture a player's exact body shape, and the resulting avatars will then be used, along with data collected from the uber-smart Trionda balls, to improve every aspect of the game. Want to be sure to the millimeter that the goal someone just scored on your team was offside or not, or that an opponent might be guilty of a handball? History shows us, Matt, it matters.
2: Maradona just walked away from Huddle. Maradona, and Maradona gives Argentina the lead. The England players protesting to the referee. At what point was he offside? Or was it a use of the hand that England are complaining about?
1: It's arguably the most infamous moment in soccer history. During the 1986 World Cup quarterfinal, Argentina's Diego Maradona leapt above England keeper Peter Shilton and punched the ball into the net. Argentina went on to win the tournament, and Maradona cemented his place as one of the game's greatest ever players. Meanwhile, the English, well, they've been crying foul ever since. What might have been, Matt, had 3D avatars and computer chip balls been around. Not to mention video assistant referees. There will be no such injustice, or at least there shouldn't be, at this World Cup.
0: And I understand that not all the technological advancements will be seen on the field.
1: That's right. The summer's World Cup will not just be the biggest sporting event we've ever seen, but is expected to be the most gambled upon as well. And FIFA is making it easier than ever to wager. FIFA will facilitate real-time gambling by partnering with analytics and AI companies to distribute ultra-fast official match data to licensed sports books. And that's a big problem, according to Declan Hill. He's an Ottawa native who's now an associate professor of investigations at the University of New Haven. Hill has a book coming out next year, Matt, that looks at the true extent of sports gambling.
3: The issue with sports gambling is comparable to the opioid epidemic, because what we're dealing with now is something called frictionless gambling. Back in the day, you would have to go somewhere and speak to someone if you wanted to place a bet, be it a racetrack, be it a casino, be it at its very worst at some dodgy bar. You would have to go to speak to your illegal bookmaker. Those conditions don't exist anymore. It's all done on your mobile phone. It's all done with simple taps of a button on your mobile phone. And it's done with micro betting. So it goes into your brain and it gives you dopamine highs every few minutes, which is deeply, deeply addictive.
1: Now, FIFA obviously has a different take on the dangers of sports gambling. For the second World Cup in a row, Matt, it will have a betting company, in this case, Greece-based Betano, as an official tournament sponsor. And in a first-of-a-kind move, FIFA is also partnering with ADI Predict Street. That's an Abu Dhabi-based company

0: that will predict World Cup results using historical data that FIFA itself will provide to them. So as we're seeing in other sports, Matt, there's a deepening of ties between FIFA and the gambling industry.
1: That boom in online sports gambling has been linked to match fixing in leagues like the NBA and Major League Baseball. How much of a concern is it expected to be at this World Cup?
0: Well, according to Declan Hill, Matt, a massive concern. His book, The Fix, was a bestseller on the topic back in 2008. And in that book, Hill looked at how many national soccer federations don't pay their players. Now, they're supposed to take cash directly from FIFA and put it into the players' bank accounts, but sometimes they don't. That led, for example, to Ghana's national team boycotting training sessions during the 2014 World Cup until their national governing body paid up. There are 48 countries involved at this summer's tournament, and they're not all made up of millionaire players. So some could be tempted to manipulate results. And if you're wondering what the Canadian government is doing about all this, Declan Hill says, not much.
2: I know match fixers that immigrate to Canada, because what are the cops going to do? They've never laid a single investigation against a match fixer here in the country, unlike in the United States. And it boggles my mind as a Canadian why, when we legalized sports gambling a couple of years ago, why we just didn't take half an hour to just amend our criminal code, put in a paragraph about corruption and fraud in sports events and make it illegal. But we don't.
0: And Hill's not alone in his concern. Jeremy Luke, the CEO for Sport Integrity Canada, he wants to go even further.
3: Declan's raising one particular issue that should have been addressed when the federal government legalized single event sport betting, which is an amendment to the criminal code to make match fixing or competition manipulation a criminal offense, which we would certainly support. But what's even more important is that the government goes beyond that and ratifies the Macklin Convention.
0: Now, the Macklin Convention, Matt, is the only legally binding international treaty that is designed to prevent, detect, and punish match fixing in sports. Much of Europe, as well as countries like Morocco and Australia, have signed on to it. In the meantime, FIFA is relying upon, you guessed it, more technology to fight the problem of match fixing. It's employed the Swiss firm Sport Radar to monitor global betting markets to flag and report unusual patterns. And those computer chips inside the Trionda World Cup balls are meant to help with it all, too.
1: There's so many things surrounding this World Cup. It's going to be a really interesting time. Thanks for this, Scott.
0: You betcha.
1: Scott Reguerre is a producer with CBC Sports. His radio special, See the Rise, Canada's World Cup, is available right now on the CBC Listen app. Just after 6:21 here on your Friday morning, we have some music now from Nova Scotia-born R&B artist Jordan for you this morning. This one features members of the music collective Lane Hall. The song's called Family Tree.
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5: Where are you going?
4: To the kitchen.
5: Okay, but what are you putting in the thing?

0: That's the song about gambling and poker, of course, by Kenny Rogers. And this next story involves three gamblers who've just been dealt the ultimate blow by the Supreme Court of Canada. The three had appealed the Federal Revenue Agency's declaration that they had to pay tax on winnings from playing poker. They argued that the earnings, which were well into hundreds of thousands of dollars annually, weren't business income, but fell under non-taxable income from betting. But the Supreme Court of Canada denied them the review they were hoping for, with a judge concluding their net earnings were indeed subject to tax, saying in each case poker was much more than just a hobby or game for the men, given the serious sums of money and time involved. Like the song says, you gotta know when to walk away. For CBC Radio, I'm Dan McGarvey.
1: Thanks for that, Dan. If you'd like to hear this again, you can go to the CBC Listen app and look for Biz Digest. And for more business news, you can check out our website, cbc.ca/business. Well, coming up in our next half hour here on the program, Canada is one step closer to closing legal loopholes for people who distribute deepfake pornography. But there are still question marks around when that new legislation might actually become law. We're going to have more on that. And we're going to talk a little bit of sports. It was a busy night across multiple leagues. 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And Jasmine Cavite is here with the CBC News.
2: Good morning. Right now in Geraldton, cloudy and 10 degrees. Here in Thunder Bay, light rain shower and 11 degrees. In Kenora, partly cloudy and 14 degrees. One advocate for the families of missing boys from the Black community in the Greater Toronto Area was in Thunder Bay this week to speak to police. In 2024, Shayna McCullough founded an initiative called Find Ontario Missing Boys. She's trying to help families of young people lured into drug trafficking gangs and sometimes taken from the GTA to Northern Ontario to work. McCullough says her goal is to help officers recognize signs that youth might be vulnerable.
3: So sharing that with them, the grooming tactics, the forced criminality, family lived experiences, right? Warning signs that may be missed and opportunities for earlier intervention. Like, that is huge for me, being able to spot the signs early and intervene before boys fall way far through the cracks that there's no going back.
2: McCullough spoke as part of a three-day training session for Thunder Bay Police and Anishinaabe Aski Police. The workshops were facilitated by York Regional Police Service. And a Thunder Bay City Councillor says he's happy with the information provided by city administration during this week's meeting on roads. Nebean Councillor Greg Johnson organized the meeting, which took place Wednesday night at West Arthur Community Centre. At the meeting, residents were able to ask questions about road maintenance directly to city staff. Johnson says there was a lot of ground covered with questions around snow removal and pothole repairs.
4: People had questions and all of them were answered and all of them were answered quite well. And there's a fair amount of knowledge being brought forward on how the city puts these projects into play and the realities, as I mentioned, of what we can do given the money and as well as what we can do given our geography.
2: Johnson says more than 30 people attended Wednesday's meeting. And Thunder Bay residents will have a chance to walk, run, or roll along a section of the city's proposed waterfront trail tomorrow. The Waterfront Trail Rotary Community Action Team is hosting a roll-and-stroll event on a section of the proposed trail route. Participants will begin at the Marina Park Children's Playground and follow a 4-kilometer route that runs to the North Water Street overlook and back. Warren Philp is the Community Action Team lead. He says the event is to raise awareness of the Waterfront Trail project, which would run from Fisherman's Park south to Mission Island.
5: It's a 13.5-kilometer connected trail that is only a vision right now. Not a lot of progress has been made on it, and we are advocating as an organized community group to advocate for the expansion of that trail.
2: Phillips says the city is currently updating the waterfront trail plan and will be presented to council this month. The 4-kilometer trail and stroll begins at 11 o'clock tomorrow morning and will be followed by an international

0: National Trails Day open house at the Baggage Building Arts Center. And while severe thunderstorm watches were issued for Thunder Bay and surrounding communities yesterday afternoon, significant rainfall isn't expected in the region until early next week. Peter Kimbell is a warning preparedness meteorologist with Environment Canada and Climate Change Canada. He says people can expect a warm, sunny weekend, and any rainfall received likely won't be enough to address drought conditions.
1: And we do expect, you know, normal temperatures for the next few days, but we're going to be basically moving up again next week, beginning on Sunday, highs of 25, 26, you know, from June 7 to June 10 or so. So we have a warm spell in store and no real cooler conditions until probably next weekend.
0: Meanwhile, the wildfire hazard conditions ranges drastically throughout the region from low to high. There are 10 confirmed wildfires in the Northwest. And a section of Cumberland Street in Thunder Bay's North Core is getting a makeover this summer. Revitalization work on the stretch of Cumberland that runs between Pearl and Tupper Street gets underway on Monday. The first phase will focus on the area between Pearl Street and Park Avenue and continue northward to Van Norman Street over the coming months. The final phase from Van Norman to Tupper Street will be done next year. Sections of Cumberland will close as the work is being done. Brian Newman is a senior project engineer with the city.
2: They could have done it all in 1 year, but we had to tender it this way because it was hard to get contractors to commit to having this amount of work done in one season because there's so much work going on in the region. So that's kind of why we did it that way.
0: He says local businesses will remain open during the work period. And that's the CBC News at 6:35. Time now to check in on the weather with Zoe Gordon. Oh my God, I can't talk today.
3: Good morning. For the far north today, cloudy with 30% chance of showers this morning, a high of 16 degrees. For the western part of the region, Kenora to Atikokan, mainly cloudy, a high of 23 degrees with the humidex will feel like 25. For the city of Thunder Bay today, cloudy with 40% chance of showers and a risk of a thunderstorm. Fog patches dissipating this morning, a high of 23 with a humidex will feel like 25. And to the east, down the north shore of Lake Superior to Greenstone, cloudy today with 60% chance of showers, a risk of a thunderstorm this afternoon, high of 21 degrees with the humidex will feel like 26.
4: Thanks for that, Zoe. Well, the Thunder Bay Airport right now, mostly cloudy and 11 degrees. It's 15 degrees in Atikokan. That's the warm spot currently. Fort Francis, 14. Kenora, 14 and partly cloudy. Dryden, 13 and fog. Sioux Lookout, 14 and mostly cloudy. Red Lake, mostly cloudy and 15. In Pickle Lake, it's a foggy morning and 8 degrees. Sandy Lake, 9 degrees and cloudy. Geraldton, 10 degrees and cloudy. KI, light rain and 7. Fort Severn, partly cloudy and 5 degrees. That's the cool spot. Marathon, 11 and partly cloudy, and a similar story in Armstrong, partly cloudy and 11 degrees. We're coming up to 6:36 here on Superior Morning. We got a little music from Valley from the album Water the Flowers, Pray for a Garden. This is When You Know Someone.

0: love that one there. A little bit of Valley with When You Know Someone. It's 6:40 here on Superior Morning. You're listening to us on CBC Radio 1. I'm your host, Manfred Pietro. Well, the Carney government is trying to update the criminal code to include crimes related to the distribution of deepfake pornography. A bill called the Protecting Victims Act is being debated in the House of Commons. Justice Minister Sean Fraser told MPs it's overdue.
1: We're seeing news stories about the rampant increase of AI deepfakes depicting people without their consent in intimate scenarios against their will.
0: To talk more about this bill, we're joined by Stephanie Taylor. She's a parliamentary reporter with the National Post. She's reported extensively on this issue. She joins us now from Ottawa. Stephanie, good morning.
2: Good morning.
0: So what is the current legal landscape around AI-generated deepfake pornography in Canada?
2: Yeah, so Canada's criminal code currently doesn't mention anything around, intimate images that are created of somebody using artificial intelligence. The criminal code doesn't talk about things like sexualized deepfakes. So that is where the federal government has heard from advocates that it needs to do more and kind of close the gap and update Canada's laws when it comes to kind of the changing pace of technology and in this case, artificial intelligence. There have been a number of high profile cases within Canada and other jurisdictions of victims, primarily women, seeing their images, sexualized deepfakes of them made and shared without their consent. Now, Canada's criminal laws do talk about the non-consensual sharing of someone's intimate image. That's sometimes known as revenge porn. But in this case, an intimate image as it's defined in Canada's laws doesn't include any those that are created or altered through artificial intelligence.
0: Wow. So then what options do police have right now to charge people who, distribute deepfake porn of someone without their consent?
2: Yeah. So, every case is going to be unique. There's a case earlier this year where a man in Nova Scotia or out of Nova Scotia was charged with upwards of 70 different charges for allegedly making, violent AI generated deep fake sexualized images of a number of different women. And in that case, this man faces charges of, in some cases, child sex abuse materials, harassment, uttering threats. And as I said, every case is going to be different. So sometimes in the course of creating and particularly sharing of these images, there might be other crimes that police see can be captured. But this is something that Justice Minister Sean Fraser has said is one of the challenges for police, is that when cases like this kind of fall on their desk, it's very hard for them to kind of find the right tools in the criminal code to deal with the behavior. The minister has referenced things like a case out in Halifax where a young man, the court heard, had created sexualized deepfakes using AI of former classmates of his, and those were distributed. But the court in that case essentially said Canada's laws aren't updated to capture images like this, and the court's hands were tied.
0: And so how's this new bill, the Protecting Victims Act, going to close some of those loopholes?
2: Well, it seeks to change the criminal code to, criminalize the non-consensual sharing of sexualized deepfakes. And it defines

0: And it seeks to define, you know, what is an intimate image and what is a sexualized deepfake. So in the course of this bill's debate, parliamentarians have heard from a number of witnesses. And one of the things parliamentarians have also done with this bill is expanded the definition to include images that might be known as, that are also known as nearly nude. So maybe the person doesn't have to be fully naked, but they are still kind of partially clothed or also known as nearly nude. And this is something that parliamentarians said they made a change to because they wanted to capture kind of the widest breadth of images that could be out there. And, you know, advocates and others do say that criminalizing the non-consensual sharing of sexualized deepfakes is a good step. They would like to see the government go further in certain regards.
1: Now, it does feel like a bit like the government is playing catch up when it comes to addressing deepfake pornography. It's been going on for, you know, a little bit, which is something we see a lot when it comes to creating laws around new tech. What do you think are the reasons for that?
0: I mean, it is just technology moves faster than government. And, you know, the former government of former Prime Minister Justin Trudeau, he did try to bring forward an online safety bill. It was known as the Online Harms Act that did include some regulations when it came to mandating that platforms removed, you know, intimate images that were shared without a person's consent. That ultimately didn't pass. But even, you know, 2 years ago when that bill was being debated, we were not talking about artificial intelligence then the way we are today. So this is something that Justice Minister Sean Fraser has acknowledged. Yes, perhaps Canada could have moved quicker on this, but, you know, Prime Minister Mark Carney criminalizing the non-consensual sharing of sexualized deepfakes is something that he campaigned on, and this is what the government is looking to do now.
1: What else should people know about the Protecting Victims Act?
0: I mean, it is a big bill. We're obviously talking about the deepfakes part of it, but it seeks to deal with things like mandatory minimum penalties. There was one that was struck down when it came to some child related sex crimes that the federal government is looking to restore by creating what's known as a safety valve or giving judges a bit more discretion as to whether to include an absolute minimum. So there's, mandatory minimum provisions in there. There are some provisions in this bill around creating offenses for behaviors known as coercive control. So abusive and controlling behaviors that police and advocates and survivors of domestic violence say are often in these kind of relationships before, violence and the situation escalates. This bill seeks to define femicide, dealing with, you know, the killings of women and other kind of gender-based violence crimes. Now, this bill is making its way through the House of Commons. It's set to go to the Senate next. Both of these houses of Parliament are set to break for summer sometime this month. The federal government is hoping to see this bill passed by then. But this is, as I described, it is a big bill. There's a lot of folks who parliamentarians have wanted to hear from, be it from police, survivors, victims groups. So it remains to be seen whether this will become law by the time the House of Commons breaks for summer.
1: Well, Stephanie, I appreciate you joining us this morning and telling us a little bit more about it.
0: Oh, you're welcome.
1: Stephanie Taylor is a parliamentary reporter at the National Post. She joined us on the line from Ottawa. Let's see here. 6:47 on Superior Morning. This next song was originally written for Can-Am's On the Road commercial campaign. After completing the commercial version, the band actually re-recorded the track, expanded the arrangement to transform it into a fully realized single. Here's a new one from Jane's Party called Rest of Our Lives.

was The Rest of Our Lives by Jane's Party. Brand new music this morning. And a message to our listeners in Nipigon and Red Rock areas, north up to Pine Portage, east McCurdy area and Beardmore, east along the north shore of Dublin, and northwest through Dorion, Wimette, Boker and Pearl. Bell is doing work on its tower in Nipigon near our CBC transmitter, and that is going to affect our signal at times and has been affecting our signal for a couple weeks now. It's going until June the 12th. I believe that work has been extended until anyone affected by these broadcast outages can still catch Superior Morning every weekend and listen to CBC Radio Live all day long on the CBC News app or at cbc.ca/Thunder Bay. 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

0: And Paul McGowan joins us with a look at the world of sports. Good morning, Paul.
1: Good morning, Matt.
0: Well, let's start on the ice here. It was a dramatic game two last night in the Stanley Cup final. I was bored to tears for two periods and then riveted beyond belief for the third. Tell us a little bit about it.
1: Yeah, I mean, that third period, it was 2-0 Vegas with just under 10 minutes left. And then Carolina gets one. They get a second to tie things at two. And then Vegas appears to retake the lead, but that goal is called back. Carolina then does take the lead, only for Vegas to score and send things to overtime. A wild finish to regulation. And in overtime, it's Carolina who breaks through. A goal from Seth Jarvis ties this series at one. Hurricanes coach Rod Brind'Amour talked afterward about what that goal means to the team.
2: Hey, we can start over. It's very similar to, feels like, the last series. Kind of almost playing out. It's uncanny. But you get a new kind of shot of life, you know, is what it feels like. You know, that could have easily gone a different way, how we felt about it, because that emotion in the last 10 minutes, I mean, you can't get much more exciting hockey than that.
1: You heard Brind'Amour mention the previous series with Montreal, and of course, in that series, Carolina also lost game one before storming back to win four straight. They would love to do that again. We'll see what happens on Saturday. Game three goes in Vegas.
0: You know, it was going so poorly for Carolina those first two periods that in the second intermission, I think the commentators were actually talking about a sweep for Las Vegas, which is crazy. Crazy talk.
1: Crazy. Well, also just crazy talk for game two.
0: Oh, for sure. I know. Yeah, it's pretty wild. Now let's move over to soccer. Canada has named its starting goalkeeper for the World Cup. What do we know?
1: Yeah, Matt, there was

0: The sense that they had to do this had to make clear who they were going to lean on. And so as Canada prepares for that friendly tonight in Montreal, Quebec's Max Crépeau was named Canada's starter, gets the call in his home province. And it puts to bed this long-standing debate, this battle between Max Crépeau and Dane St. Clair. And as head coach Jesse Marsh will tell you, Canada could have gone either way.
1: This is the hardest decision I've had to make in my coaching career. I think that both of these men gave everything from the first day I came here, had performed at every moment that they were asked to play for the national team, and I trust and believe in both of them 100%. So I'm very happy for Max, but obviously my heart in the moment also goes with Dane.
0: Yeah, he trusts in both of them 100%, but he trusts in Max just a little bit more. He talked about Max's composure, his experience, and it echoes what a lot of people think, which is that Crépeau can handle the pressure of big moments. And it will be Crépeau who gets the call for Canada tonight in their final World Cup tune-up. Canada plays Ireland. That is a 7:30 start from Montreal.
2: All right, let's end on tennis and some history that was made at the French Open.
0: Well, we talked yesterday about Maya Wawrinka, 114th seed at this French Open, barely able to afford her accommodations in Paris. She is now through to the French Open final.
3: I feel like I'm in the bubble, I would say. I don't know what's going on. I'm just very happy to be here. I honestly don't know what was going on in my head. I was just in such a shock, joy, surprise, so many emotions, you know. I was outside top 100. And now I'm in the finals of a Grand Slam, so I feel like it's a big thing. So it's hard to process it, I guess.
0: Wawrinka, Matt, made all kinds of history yesterday, becomes just the second ever qualifier to get through to a Grand Slam final, the first ever to do it at a French Open. She is also making all sorts of money. Just by getting to the final at Roland Garros, she will more than double her career earnings on the WTA. And if she wins tomorrow, she would take home more than $3 million U.S. So a far cry from struggling to pay for a hotel room. Wawrinka takes on number 8 seed Mira Andreeva in that final tomorrow.
2: Wawrinka and I share a similar sentiment in that I also say, I don't know what's going on. I'm just happy to be here every morning. Thanks for this, Paul.
0: Thanks, Matt.
2: Have a great weekend. Paul McGowan from the CBC Sports Desk. 3 minutes to the top of the clock here.
4: Hello there, I'm Craig Norris. I hope you're having a good week out there. Stopping in with a quick peek at what's coming up this Saturday on In the Key of C, your music-fueled journey around Ontario. According to a report from last year, movie going in this country has dropped nearly in half in just 7 years. So how are theaters keeping the lights on? We're going to dig into that. Plus, I'll spin tunes from Georgia Harmer, The Beaches, J.D. Crosstown, Wiseblood, I, and a whole bunch more, including, but of course, as always, not limited to, this one from Culture Reject.

0: That was just a little bit of Avalanche from Culture Reject. You'll hear that tune. You'll find out about some gigs that Culture Reject has around the province and lots more on In the Key of C. It's Saturday at 3 p.m. Eastern, 2 p.m. Central, all across Ontario on CBC Radio 1 and on the CBC Listen app, where you can listen to past episodes on demand. I'm Craig Norris, and I'll see you Saturday with songs and stories from all over our big, beautiful province and beyond on In the Key of C.
1: Thanks for that, Craig. Jasmine Cabote is back now with a look at the news.
2: Good morning. While severe thunderstorm watches were issued for Thunder Bay and surrounding communities yesterday afternoon, significant rainfall isn't expected in the region until early next week. Peter Kimbell is a warning preparedness meteorologist with Environment and Climate Change Canada. He says people can expect a warm, sunny weekend, and any rainfall received likely won't be enough to address drought conditions.
3: And we do expect, you know, normal temperatures for the next few days, but we're going to be basically moving up again next week, beginning on Sunday, highs of 25, 26, you know, from June 7 to June.

0: The most spatially extensive bleaching event ever recorded.
1: Emily Darling is a coral scientist with the nonprofit Wildlife Conservation Society. She says bleaching isn't a death sentence, but with El Nino expected to warm the Pacific this summer, there's no time.
0: If we're entering an era of near annual bleaching, recovery windows are closing.
1: And there are serious costs to communities that depend on these stressed out corals. Rashid Sumela is an ocean and economies expert with the University of British Columbia.
2: Once you impact the habitat, you impact the fish and the life in the ocean, it just carries through to all of us.
1: Anand Ram, CBC News, Toronto.
3: And that is the latest national and international news from World Report. I'm John Northcott. This is CBC News.
4: Good morning, Thunder Bay. Hi there, Northwestern Ontario. It is Friday, June 5th, 2026, and the second hour of Superior Morning starts now.

0: Good morning, folks. I'm Matt Frappetro in the host chair once again for Mary Jean. I'm going to also be in the host chair on Monday. I appreciate you joining us this morning and listening to some stories from around the region. Lots here to come in our penultimate hour on the program. We're going to hear from an advocate for families of missing boys from the GTA and find out why she was in Thunder Bay this week to speak with local police. As well, we celebrate Indigenous Heritage Month at the movies.
1: I heard there's a way, like, to face myself peacefully. I'm trying to figure that way out.
0: Siksik Gagawan, The Blackfoot Man, is a new documentary from the NFB, and film critic Rachel Ho is going to be joining us shortly to discuss it. Before we get there, Jasmine Capite is here to tell us what's coming up in the news. Jasmine, good morning.
2: Good morning. Well, Thunder Bay residents will have a chance to walk, run, or roll along a section of the city's proposed waterfront trail tomorrow. The Waterfront Trail Rotary Community Action Team is hosting a roll and stroll event on a section of the proposed trail route. Participants will begin at the Marina Park Children's Playground and follow a 4-kilometer route that runs to the North Water Street overlook and back. The 4-kilometer roll and stroll begins at 11 o'clock tomorrow morning and will be followed by an International Trails Day open house at the Baggage Building Arts Center. And today marks the end of Provincial Crossing Guard Appreciation Week in Thunder Bay. For the last 21 years, at the beginning of June, the week has recognized the dedication and work of guards across the city who protect children traveling to and from school. The city is encouraging residents to thank these guards in their neighborhoods and help promote safe driving habits around school crossings. And anyone interested in becoming a guard can do so through the city's website. That's a quick look at what's making news this morning. Zoe Gordon joins us now with a look at the weather.
3: Good morning. For the far north today, it's cloudy with 30% chance of showers this morning, a high of 16 degrees. For the western part of the region, Kenora to Atikokan, mainly cloudy today with a high of 23, with the humidex will feel like 25 degrees. For the city of Thunder Bay, cloudy with 40% chance of showers and a risk of a thunderstorm. Fog patches dissipating this morning, a high of 23 degrees with the humidex 25. And to the east, down the north shore of Lake Superior to Greenstone, cloudy today with 60% chance of showers, a risk of a thunderstorm this afternoon. High of 21 degrees with the humidex will feel like 26.
0: Thanks for that, Zoe. Well, the city of Thunder Bay, light rain showers right now, so it says 11 degrees. I don't see much out the Lisa Lacco Memorial window here, but it is quite cloudy in the city. Atikokan 15, Fort Francis 13, Kenora sitting at 13 and foggy. Dryden seeing that fog in 14, Sioux Lookout shallow fog in 14, Red Lake mostly cloudy in 15, Pickle Lake foggy morning as well, 9 degrees, Sandy Lake sitting at 9 and cloudy, Geraldton cloudy and 11, KI light rain this morning and 7 degrees, Fort Severn 7 degrees and partly cloudy, in Marathon 12 degrees and partly cloudy, and a similar story in Armstrong, 11 degrees and partly cloudy. It's 13 minutes past 7.

Well, in 2024, Shayna McCullough founded an initiative called Find Ontario Missing Boys. She's trying to help families of young people who've disappeared. Youth, often from the GTA, off

0: often from Black communities, sometimes as young as 12 or 13, groomed or coerced into illegal activity, and in some cases, trafficked hundreds of kilometers away to cities like Thunder Bay, where they're made to work for adults in the drug trade. The issue was the focus of a recent Fifth Estate documentary. And this week, it's been the focus of a series of workshops for Thunder Bay and Anishinaabe Police. Shayna McCullough was a key speaker at those workshops. She joins us now to tell us more. Shayna, good morning.
1: Good morning. Thank you for having me.
0: Thanks for being here. We really appreciate it. Talk to me a bit about what led to the start of this organization, this Find Ontario Missing Boys.
1: Yeah, so in the fall of 2024, there were six missing boys, and a community member, actually a dad raising a 15-year-old boy, brought it to my attention. He, you know, single dad, and he noticed that several boys were missing from his area here in the GTA, which was the Durham area. And he was concerned. You know, he didn't know what was happening. And at that time, nobody was talking about it. And by the end of 2024, we were up to 13 boys. And that's when a series of town halls were launched to raise awareness and to find out really what was happening and to sound the alarm as community, right? So.
0: Mm-hmm. And when you help these families looking for a missing young person, tell me a bit about the role that you play in that.
1: Yeah, Find Ontario Missing Boys really operates like a bridge. So we fill the gaps between families and the existing institutions and systems. So we are like a systems navigation. So we help them to understand how they can better advocate for their child, how they can, you know, speak directly to the people that can support them in the education system. A lot of these families have never been in contact with the legal system. And hopefully, you know, that doesn't happen. But if it does, we're helping them navigate that and also helping them talk to police and better help them understand how these boys are being exploited and also what the vulnerability signs and warning signs look like.
0: Now, this isn't the first time that your work has brought you to Thunder Bay. What brought you here previously?
1: Yeah, I was there, a year ago in May of 2025, and I had received some digital evidence from a mother that led us out there in search for her son, and I traveled out there with his uncle. And over a few-day search, we were able to locate him out there successfully with the help of the Thunder Bay Missing Persons, Detective Saunders, and I'm very appreciative of the team there because it was a successful search and rescue.
0: How frequently are you hearing about young boys from the GTA ending up in Thunder Bay or other northern communities?
1: Yeah, it's been dozens of families over the last, since 2024. It's very concerning, and Thunder Bay is on my list of red zones. So that list is growing, and there are more northern communities that have been added since where boys are being recovered and brought back to their families.
0: And what are some of the factors or pressures maybe that contribute to why these young teens from the GTA might end up up north here?
1: You know, the pressures are really have to do with how they can find the vulnerabilities that they can prey on. So really the emerging patterns and concerns related to missing boys is the trafficking aspect, the grooming, the vulnerabilities, like telling them that their, you know, family won't notice they're gone or that their parents don't care about them. There's a lot of debt bondage as well. Once they're gifted things and provided with a new winter jacket or a new pair of shoes, they don't realize these aren't gifts. And then the debt bondage takes over and they're forced to work off whatever they've been given. So it's very organized and it's very sad that children who don't really understand the scope of what they're dealing with get lured away and isolated like this.
0: Now, you came here this week to take part in training sessions for Northern officers that's been facilitated by York Regional Police. I think the workshops were held Tuesday and Thursday. Is that correct?
1: Yeah, it went from Tuesday to Thursday. I was actually on the human trafficking day, which was the Thursday, and it was well received. I really appreciated the invitation, and I think that there's a lot that was learned that day. So,
0: and what did you want police officers to know? What were you talking about?
1: Yeah, one of the key messages was the need to look beyond the missing persons report itself and consider the broader context. In some situations, there are indicators of grooming, coercion, like I mentioned, and you know, the other forms of

0: victimization like threats and acts of violence that require a different response. The purpose is really to share these emerging patterns and concerns relating to missing boys so that, you know, we can build stronger relationships between law enforcement and community organizations and the families themselves, the communities they serve.
1: Who else did you want to connect with while you were in the city, speaking of those community organizations?
0: Yeah, I did. I was able to speak with Moffitt, who was great. Mm-hmm. I sat down with him and also Kristen as well, community youth organizations. They run youth programs out there for Indigenous youth and for Black youth. And it was excellent to talk to them about what the work that they do. And I mean, Moffitt was there since 1984. And that's the year I was born. So I was just so interested to learn about what he's been doing, the work he's been doing, helping Indigenous youth out there and what they need, what their needs are. And I'm looking to build as many allies as possible in Thunder Bay.
1: How do you feel that your message was received here overall?
0: Overall, I think that it was well received, to be honest. I think the officers really understood what the community has been facing, and quite frankly, they were facing it alone. A lot of families were facing it alone until we stepped up and really became our own Amber Alert. So for me, success looks like stronger partnerships at this point, early intervention and prevention, better information sharing for sure, across jurisdiction coordination, all of these things, so that young people are not being exploited and harmed.
1: Well, listen, Jana, I appreciate you making some time to chat with me this morning.
0: Thank you so much for having me. I really love Thunder Bay. It's gorgeous, and I enjoy it being there, so I want to come back on the best terms possible.
1: Absolutely. Shana McCullough is the founder of Find Ontario Missing Boys. She was in Thunder Bay this week to speak to local police officers about her work. We're sitting at 21 minutes after 7 here on your Friday morning.

0: 22 minutes after 7 here on Superior Morning. We're going to head to the movies to kick off Indigenous Heritage Month. The National Film Board of Canada released a new documentary this week about the lives of Blackfoot men. The acclaimed film, Siksikgagawan, which translates to The Blackfoot Man, has been screened at film festivals across the country and can now be streamed for free in Canada. Film critic and editor at Exclaim magazine, Rachel Ho, is here to tell us a little bit more about that documentary. Rachel, good morning.
1: Good morning, Matt.
0: So before we talk about the film itself, can you give us a quick profile of the director, Trevor Solway, and some of his previous work?
1: So Trevor Solway is a Blackfoot filmmaker. He's from Siksika Nation in what we know today as Alberta, and much of his work is tied to his Blackfoot heritage. Now, one thing I've really liked about Trevor's filmography so far is just how varied it is. Like, he's made comedic short films, and then we've got some more serious documentaries like the one that we're talking about today. I think he has a really unique eye for storytelling. So it's been really cool to see him progress as an artist and then just, you know, his emergence in the Canadian film industry as well.
0: So what can you tell us about this latest film, Siksikgagawan, The Blackfoot Man?
1: This one's a bit of a departure from his first documentary. Now, that one is called The Horse He Never Rode, which told the story about his grandfather, who was a rancher. In Siksikgagawan, he takes a bit of a step back, right? He's got a bit of a wider scope here. So he's gathering stories from Blackfoot men across Siksika Nation. We can have a listen to one of those stories here, or a clip of one of those stories here. And it's a man talking about how being in a group home with other Indigenous men helped shape him as a person.
2: It was the first time I really opened my eyes to seeing Native men caring about me, you know, and through that time at the group home, you know, they really started to teach me.

0: me and redefine what the word Indian kind of meant to me, you know, because before, like, Indian meant like shame, you know. But, you know, they taught me, you know, by the way they treated me and the way they loved me and the way they spent time with me, that, like, the word Indian meant, you know, somebody who loves me, somebody who cares about me.
1: Something I really enjoyed about this film is just how Trevor lets everyone's story breathe. Like in this clip here, we're listening to someone just tell their stories of their experience, right? It's as if we're in mid-conversation with them. So it's not like your traditional documentary where you've got, you know, talking heads. This one's got no voiceover narration either. He's using a style what they call cinema verite. So it's like the camera is acting as if it's a fly on the wall. It's just observing everybody. We get these snapshots of people's lives. They hear their stories, their struggles, their joys. So you mix all of this in together with these really incredible shots of the prairies as well. And you create something that I like to describe as a warm blanket movie. But obviously the content's a little bit heavier. It's a little bit more weighty. So we can go with like a weighted warm blanket movie.
2: Now, given that it's Indigenous Heritage Month in Canada, what role do you think films like this play in celebrating Indigenous culture?
1: One thing that Trevor has been talking about in his interviews leading up to the promotion of this film that I found really interesting is how he almost understands why Indigenous people, men specifically, have developed the stereotypes that they have. Like, if your only exposure to Indigenous people has been through the way they've been portrayed in movies and in television, well, then obviously that's going to form your idea of who they are, you know, what their values are, what they're about. So movies like Trevor's, they go a long way in not just breaking those stereotypes, but really exploring some of these ideas with a little bit more complexity. Like, for example, alcoholism. That's been something that's been tied to the Indigenous community for a very long time now. And in this movie, we don't get a huge discussion around it, but we do see this one man, and he comes throughout the film, talks about being a father a lot. He talks about the steps he's taking to raise his children. And at one point, he gets into his car and he starts up the engine. But in order to do that, he has to take a breathalyzer test. So clearly something has happened, right, to get him to have to do that every single time he starts his car. But the movie's not focused on why that happened. It's more focused on where he is now, the life he is trying to build for himself and for his kids, how he's trying to move forward. It's very much about learning from their mistakes, being better for the next generation. So in a similar way, we've got stories from, you know, say the local basketball coach, for example. He's trying to teach his players to move away from the mentality that he learned, that he grew up with. And we can have a listen to a bit of his story here.
3: I wouldn't say I'm not telling them not to cry, but, you know, the 2, 9, and 10-year-olds, they fight, you know, like that's what they have it out. But they don't, I think I'm surprised. I try to not push that, don't cry, you know, like, I know we grew up around that, like, it was always that, you know, oh, yeah, we'll see if you cry. So we had to tuck a lot of that down and hold on to that, you know.
1: I was genuinely moved by a lot of the stories that Trevor highlighted in the film. And the way that he puts everything together, it makes the movie very poetic. It's very gentle. So when we're talking about, you know, the role of films, documentaries, TV shows, what role they have in this a much larger discussion, I think it's massive. You know, we're introducing a new perspective that hopefully challenges the ideas that we have been given for decades now in the media. And I think this documentary is a really, really great example of that.
2: And where can people watch it if they're interested?
1: Now, lucky for us in Canada, this is streaming for free on the National Film Board's website. So that's nfb.ca. You can also go to their YouTube channel as well, and it's on there too. I hope people check it out. I hope people enjoy it and take away from it the same things that I did. I do think it is well worth the watch this month, every month, you know, and check out what else the NFB has on their website, because they do have some great, great films, great docs, and this is one of them.
2: They sure do. Rachel, I appreciate the time. Have a great weekend.
1: Same to you, Matt. Take care.
2: That's Rachel Ho, our Screen Time columnist. She's a film critic and editor at Exclaim. Just a couple of minutes till news time here. A quick note, a message to our listeners in Nipigon and Red Rock, north up to Pine Portage, east McCurdy area and Beardmore, east along the north shore of Dublin, and northwest through Dorion, Wimette, Boker, and Pearl. Bell is doing work on its tower in Nipigon near our CBC transmitter, and that is going to affect our signal at times. It has been for the last couple of weeks, and it will for a couple more weeks, I believe. Anyone affected by these broadcast outages can still catch Superior

0: 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Coming up in our next half hour here on the program, a Thunder Bay business says enough is enough. It's speaking out about inappropriate behavior from customers towards its staff. We'll hear more about what's been happening and talk to a researcher who says sexual harassment in the service industry is a growing problem. As well, it's a parade of tiny legs, long bodies, and wagging tails. Kenora's fourth annual Weenie Walk is taking place this weekend. I know Gussie's excited about it. We're going to get more details from the organizer. You are listening to us this morning in Beardmore at 1240 AM, in Fort Francis at 90.5 FM, or maybe you're streaming us on the CBC Listen app. It's 7:30. And Jasmine Cabate is here with the CBC News.
1: Good morning. Right now in Geraldton, cloudy and 11 degrees. Thunder Bay, light rain shower and 11 degrees. In Kenora, fog and 13 degrees. A warning, this next story contains disturbing details. The inquest into the death of Kevin Mamakwa continues in Thunder Bay. The 27-year-old member of Kingfisher Lake First Nation died June 2, 2020 at the Thunder Bay Jail. The latest testimony reveals details about Mamakwa's final moments, as well as challenges with providing services to Indigenous inmates. The CBC's Sarah Law reports.
2: The jury viewed a written note and audio recording from Mamakwa's cellmate, Jamie DaCosta. During COVID, DaCosta describes being quarantined with Mamakwa and how they were both going through drug withdrawal. DaCosta says Mamakwa was feeling sick and sleep-deprived and didn't have access to his Suboxone prescription. The night Mamakwa died, DaCosta says he went to the washroom and came back to find Mamakwa's body. He says it took correctional officers 10 to 20 minutes to respond to his calls for help. A handwritten note was found in Mamakwa's pocket when he died. In it, he says, quote, "I want to find peace. I can't find it in here. I don't like how I feel. I'm sorry." He also writes that being a minority, death only brings slight attention. Cindy Crow served as a Native inmate liaison officer at the jail in 2020. She says the jail's conditions were beyond inhumane, often with four people crammed in a single cell. Crow says space constraints made it hard to deliver services like singing, drumming, smudging, and pipe ceremonies. She also says she faced racism and misogyny from correctional staff. Crow says at least 3/4 of the jail's inmates were Indigenous when she worked there. She hopes the new correctional complex has more room for cultural programming. Sarah Law, CBC News, Thunder Bay.
1: And Thunder Bay residents got some clarity around road maintenance at a special meeting this week. Neighboring ward councillor Greg Johnson hosted the public event at West Arthur Community Center on Wednesday night. Members of city administration were also in attendance to answer questions from more than 30 residents who asked about things like snow removal, ditches, pothole patching, and general road work. Johnson says the meeting covered the realities of road maintenance in Thunder Bay.
3: There's a difference between what we can do in Thunder Bay as compared to Southern Ontario. One good fact that I got from our engineering department was that they have equipment right there and they can tap into the equipment. And to bring it here, we just don't have the money. We don't have the resources.
1: Johnson says City Council will get an update on the city's asset management plan at a meeting later this month. And a section of Cumberland Street is getting an overhaul this summer as the city launches the next phase of its downtown revitalization project. Cumberland from Pearl Street to Van Norman Street will be completed in phases this summer. The final section from Van Norman to Tupper Street will be done next year. Brian Newman is a senior project engineer with the city. He says while the first section of the project gets underway Monday from Pearl Street to Park Street, that section of Cumberland won't be closed to traffic immediately.
4: The contractor is just getting temporary water set up, and I think his plan is to most likely have the road closed and starting to strip asphalt by Tuesday, worst case Wednesday, and then it's, you know, crowd control fencing, so sidewalks will be open.
1: The work includes replacement of sanitary sewers and water mains, the addition of patio space, and the installation of new decorative concrete lighting and landscaping. Newman says area businesses will remain open during the work period. And Crossing Guard Appreciation Week is coming to an end in Thunder Bay. Every year at the beginning of June, the province recognizes the dedication and work

0: of these guards that keep children safe, traveling to and from school. For the last 21 years, the city has encouraged residents to acknowledge and thank these guards that promote safe driving habits around school crossings. Michelle Reamer is the city's field supervisor of crossing guards. She encourages people to do anything they can to show their appreciation.
1: A little wave, a little toot on the horn. They love handmade cards and drawings from the kids. I want as many people as possible to make self-portraits of those crossing guards, because I think those are the best when they get a picture and it's like, oh, this is supposed to be me. It's just those little things that really make a big impact.
0: Reamer says she is actively recruiting crossing guards to ensure the city is in a great position for the fall. Anyone interested in becoming a guard can apply through the city's website or apply old school, with a paper application available at the Thunder Bay 55 Plus Center and Victoriaville Civic Center. And that's the CBC News at 7:35. 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
2: Hi, good morning. For the far north, cloudy today with 30% chance of showers this morning and a high of 16 degrees. For the western part of the region, Kenora to Atikokan, mainly cloudy today with a high of 23 degrees, with the humidex will feel like 25. For the city of Thunder Bay, cloudy today with 40% chance of showers and a risk of a thunderstorm. Fog patches dissipating this morning, a high of 23 with the humidex will feel like 25 degrees. And to the east, down the north shore of Lake Superior to Greenstone, cloudy today with 60% chance of showers, a risk of a thunderstorm this afternoon, a high of 21 degrees with the humidex will feel like 26.
3: Thanks for that, Zoe. Well, let's start in the city of Thunder Bay here. Light rain showers ongoing right now, 11 degrees. Atikokan 15, Fort Frances 13, Kenora 13 and fog, Dryden fog and 14, Sioux Lookout 14 and partly cloudy, Red Lake mostly cloudy and 15, Pickle Lake fog and 9, Sandy Lake cloudy and 9, Geraldton cloudy and 11, KI misty right now and 7 degrees. Similar story in Fort Severn, 7 degrees but partly cloudy, Marathon partly cloudy and 12, and Armstrong sitting at 11 degrees and partly cloudy. 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

0: Well, you'd think it would be a problem of the past, and in the words of one local business, we don't think it was necessary to say it. But a couple of weeks ago, a Thunder Bay coffee shop posted a zero tolerance message regarding disrespect, discrimination, and harassment. Rosencrantz Roast & Co. was speaking out after staff had had enough of some unacceptable behavior. So we went to the coffee shop to find out more. Here's barista Melissa Bienick explaining her experiences to Mary Jean Cormier.
1: There have been some people who don't seem to respect that I'm at my job, and I'm a friendly person, and I have trouble with setting that boundary too, because I want to be doing customer service kind of thing. And there are some customers who take it past the level of comfortable and have done some actions that are just far beyond what's appropriate. I have a hard time saying when is too much, but some things I could definitively say that can't happen kind of thing.
2: So essentially, you've been serving customers, trying to give good customer service, and they're being too forward in their responses. Is that fair?
1: Yes. As Jamie puts it, aggressively hitting on me to a point where I kind of freeze in the moment. I'm not sure how to interact with someone when they're doing something like that, especially at my job, because out in the world, I would just walk away kind of thing, but I'm at my job. I don't want to upset anybody else who's here. It's the very, very few, but just for some reason, it's accelerated in the last little while, and we want to make sure that that stops.
2: How long have you worked here?
1: I've worked here, almost 2 years now.
2: But you say there's been a recent change, would you say?
1: Yes, yeah, I would. Crazily enough, the last 3 months, there have been incidents. Before that, absolutely nothing. And for some reason, recently, there's been a change. And so we were like, we need to stomp on that before it becomes a permanent change.
2: Are there other people that you know that work in the service industry that, you know, have commiserated or talked to you about this at all?
1: Yes, actually, before I worked here, I worked at the Prince Arthur Hotel.

0: And we actually did have to change our safety protocols there as well because I was having incidents. And so we started working in pairs kind of thing. And they definitely have continued to have issues. It's an ongoing thing in other places. I've talked to other people who are regulars here, our friends. They have been able to say, like, yeah, we have to deal with a lot of the same thing. A lot of too far of verbal interactions. Thankfully, there hasn't been too much of people saying, like, there's been physically things happening, but a lot of people take advantage when you're alone and working a retail job that they can do whatever they want.
1: And when we talk about, you know, people hitting on you, like, what kinds of things may be said to you?
0: There's a lot of give me your number or take my number. Here's my address. Come to my house. I'd like you to meet me here. Things like that, or trying to get more information from me about my life and things like that. And the strange thing is they usually ask if I have a partner, which I do. And then they still, though, continue on with the thing like, you should be coming with me, though, and things like that. And it's like, well, I'm happy with where I am. And I'm not going to meet somebody at my job and go out.
1: And clearly you've had to deal with it. So how do you deal with it when you're behind a counter and this is a customer?
0: I try to just de-escalate the situation. I just don't want it to get bigger than what it is. I just want them to leave, do whatever I can to guide them to, now this is over, you need to leave here now. And definitely Jamie has expressed that I can call for help. I can walk to the back. I can lock any doors. I can kick someone out, call the police. So many of our customers have been like, just text us, call us. We will all show up and just be a person in the space kind of thing so that you're not alone. It's definitely people trying to take advantage of when you're alone more so. So the fact that we have all the support has really helped. I genuinely can't speak enough praise to our customers. They are incredible. A lot of them have become my friends. We have great clientele coming in here. Lots of artists, lots of creatives in other spaces, and just genuinely good people. So that helps a lot with me feeling safe.
1: So the post that you put out about zero tolerance, what was expressed there?
0: The conversation that I had with my manager after the incident, I was upset about how there's been an increase in things, and I put a lot of blame on myself, and he was like, you need to understand there's nothing that you did. These are other people. So it was very much saying, like, our baristas are friendly, but they're at their job. Respect that, please. Like, there's no reason for you to be taking it too far. This is a workplace. This is not a bar. This is not a connecting romantically space. We're serving you coffee. We're trying to brighten your day, not be a part of your life. I think it's a important thing that people look more at these small incidences of assault because they're the sign that something bigger is going to happen and it needs to be stomped on immediately. And I really, really respect that Rosencrantz immediately was like, nope, that's it. We're putting an end to it right now before it gets to anywhere else. So I hope that more businesses follow suit with that.
2: That's Melissa Bienick, a barista at Rosencrantz Roast & Co. The Jamie she was referring to is Jamie Nichols, the CEO and founder of Rosencrantz. She also spoke with Mary Jean about the staff's increasing concerns.
3: I just never expected to have to put a sign on the door. And then we had a couple of different, somewhat related, but a couple of different incidents that basically said, okay, I guess we've got to post something now. So the incident that really prompted this and sort of a straw that broke the camel's back, I guess, is we had a customer come in that felt that by purchasing something and tipping large, that gave them access to be able to aggressively hit on my staff. And to the point where it made my staff very uncomfortable, and they handled it professionally and they were, you know, got themselves out of the situation. But, you know, we have it all in video. It was just very uncomfortable to watch. It was very uncomfortable for the person that was involved, and I need to keep my staff safe. So this is just one step towards that goal.
1: Now, you've been in this business for a while. Do you feel there's been any change over time in terms of customer behavior?
3: I think we haven't had a problem per se because we've been very proactive with it. So we've had policies for staff safety and basically procedures of what to do if somebody gets upset or so on. And we deal with that on a case-by-case basis. But we also have some background policies and

0: instructions for the staff that have helped. So I think that's helped make it not become more of a problem. Everything that we do here is really about the safety and security of the staff and the patrons. So every so often I will, you know, tell my staff, like, you know, here's the procedures if somebody gets aggressive, and here's your options, and, you know, don't take any risks. And then every time we get an incident, we just revise our policies to alleviate that particular incident and then move on. So, but we work collaboratively as a team to make that all happen.
1: That was Jamie Nichols from Rosencrantz Roasting Company. To find out more about sexual harassment in the service industry and whether it's increasing, we reached out to an expert in the field. Adriana Berlingeri is a research partner and adjunct professor at the Center for Research and Education on Violence Against Women and Children at Western University. She's also one of the authors of a research report released by Western and Unifor looking at sexual harassment in the hospitality, gaming, and airline sectors in Canada. Here's part of her conversation with Mary Jean.
2: I know you've done some research on sexual harassment in the service industry. How common is this?
3: Oh, unfortunately very common. Just to give you an idea, we just finished a second national survey across Canada, and 41% of the respondents, that was almost over 5,000 people, said that they experienced at least one behavior, because we ask a series of behaviors of sexual harassment and violence. So compare that 41% to the hospitality specifically, that sector, that was 56%. So it's significantly higher.
2: What forms can the harassment take in the service industry for workers on the front line?
3: Yeah, and it's a lot of that sexual, you know, those sexual conversations, those, you know, teasing, a lot of invasion of personal space, touching, you know, people that we've interviewed said that they were actually touching on their behind, for example. Customers thinking that they have the license to do that because they are paying for a service or paying for their food. There were some interview participants who told us that they experienced also stalking from customers. So they had to arrange, for example, I remember one woman telling us that she had to arrange for her parents to come, a young woman, her parents would come and pick her up at work and drop her off. She was afraid to, you know, go into the parking lot and be alone in a car.
2: Mm-hmm. Because some of the staff I spoke to talked about, you know, when they're sometimes alone or just a couple of people. What are the increased risks there for service employees when they are just one or two people?
3: So if you just for an example, I'll take that figure that I was mentioning earlier. So 56%, right, of those working in hospitality said that they had experienced at least one behavior of sexual harassment or violence. And if you think about working irregular shifts, that increases to 78%. Working at a regular overnight shift, and often when people are working overnight shifts, they're often less people around, obviously, right? But there are also less workers around, so they don't have the support. And that jumps to like 73%. So that's a significant increase. Mm-hmm. Working with the public is huge as a risk factor. There has been a significant increase between our 2022 national survey and 2026 in what we refer to as third-party violence. And so that's something that we, you know, from 34% up to 41% through. And so that's a significant risk factor. If serving of alcohol, for example, is another one. Like you said, working alone or in isolated or remote areas, particularly with the hospitality sector, tips, sexualized dress codes, the belief that customers are always right, that sexual harassment is part of the job.
2: And that was, you know, one of the things I was hearing from the staff I was talking with, that they say, you know, they're trying to balance being friendly and outgoing and giving good service with trying to deter or avoid possible advances.
3: Yes, and that's something we've heard over and over again as well. So, you know, a lot of the people that participate in our research as well talk about that. And it's a difficult balance because their livelihood depends on it, right? Their tips, for example.

0: will depend on it. But they do talk about what we refer to as emotional labor, right? They have to be friendly and smile and be nice and, you know, because that's part of the job.
1: Yeah.
0: But that they have to do that while they are experiencing harassing behavior.
1: You mentioned that your figures show there has been an increase in this kind of sexual harassment. And that's what I was hearing from some of the baristas I spoke to. They wondered if it was actually growing. Is there any sense why it's growing?
0: One of the main things that we found, for example, is that in the hospitality sector, especially where we have very kind of relatively small workplaces or, mm-hmm. or employers, like, you know, restaurants, or there are no policies, there are no clear reporting processes, there are no HR departments, and so workers told us that, you know, who do they report to if, mm-hmm. for example, their manager is the HR person or department, and that might be the person actually doing the harassing, for example, or they don't feel comfortable going to a supervisor or a manager, for example, a restaurant. So that are really a significant factor. There's a lot of victim blaming, and it's part of what we were saying earlier about, you know, the part of the job. Workers are blamed for not putting up with their harassment. What did you sign up for, right? You knew that you're working in hospitality is going to be like that. Those are the kinds of things that we heard from people that we've interviewed.
1: The business I was visiting in particular is a small business, but they do have policies and procedures and supported their employees when it felt like things were getting out of hand. But for small businesses, how can they develop these things or make that part of their workplace?
0: I think it really starts with making and articulating a really clear stance against any kind of harassment and violence at work from anyone, right? And that includes customers and the public as well. There are so many resources out there, including our website. It's not part of the job.ca or learningtoendabuse.ca. We have so many freely available resources that employers can just really download, use. We have posters, use them in any kind of way. And we always encourage people, just give us a call as well, and we can help make sure that everyone in the workplace is trained, but not only trained in identifying different behaviors of sexual harassment, but also, you know, around reporting, making it okay to report, making sure that anyone who does report is not blamed for the sexual harassment or for reporting, and that they're assured that their jobs are safe if they report. And what is the procedure when someone reports, say, a customer is behaving abusively? What, so that everyone knows what they have to do and what their responsibility is in that moment.
2: Adriana Berlingeri is a research partner and adjunct professor at the Center for Research and Education on Violence Against Women and Children at Western University. She was speaking with Mary Jean about recent research into sexual harassment in the hospitality sector in Canada. Well, does this story strike a chord for you? If you work, or maybe you have worked in the service industry, what have been your experiences? You can always drop us a line, thunderbay@cbc.ca. You can text us 1-807-355-9681, or you can call our talkback line at 1-807-625-5077. We would love to hear from you. It's 7:53 here on your Friday morning, and that rain is coming down in the city of Thunder Bay. We got some music from Sofia Camara. She's a Portuguese-Canadian singer-songwriter who became a breakthrough star after her single Who Do I Call Now amassed over 90 million streams. This is brand new music from the Torontonian called The Last Encounter.

0: Ooh, I like that one. Sophia Camaro with The Last Encounter. 4 minutes to the top of the clock here. Jasmine Cabate is back with a look at news. Good morning.
1: Good morning. Well, Thunder Bay residents got some clarity around road maintenance at a special meeting this week. Neighboring ward councillor Greg Johnson hosted the public event at West Arthur Community Center on Wednesday night. Members of city administration were also in attendance to answer questions from more than 30 residents who asked about things like snow removal, ditches, pothole patching, and general road work. Johnson says the meeting covered the realities of road maintenance in Thunder Bay.
2: There's a difference between what we can do in Thunder Bay as compared to Southern Ontario. One good fact that I got from our engineering department was that they have equipment right there and they can tap into the equipment. And to bring it here, we just don't have the money. We don't have the resources.
1: Johnson says City Council will get an update on the city's asset management plan at a meeting later this month. And Thunder Bay residents will have a chance to walk, run, or roll along a section of the city's proposed waterfront trail tomorrow. The Waterfront Trail Rotary Community Action Team is hosting a roll and stroll event on a section of the proposed trail route. Participants will begin at the Marina Park Children's Playground and follow a 4-kilometer route that runs to the North Water Street overlook and back. The 4-kilometer roll and stroll begins at 11 o'clock tomorrow morning and will be followed by an International Trails Day open house at the Baggage Building Arts Center. And that's a quick look at what's making news this morning. Matt.
0: Thanks for that, Jasmine. Now, something I know you're excited about, Kenora's for 4th annual Weenie Walk taking place this weekend.
1: Oh, boy, I am.
0: We're going to be talking with one of the organizers coming up in our next half an hour here. Of course, a parade of tiny legs, long bodies, and wagging tails. Very excited for that. Then we're going to talk about a celebration of play, creativity, and community in a beautiful outdoor setting. Thunder Bay's annual Kite Festival returns this Sunday at Chippewa Park. We'll hear more about the enduring charm of just grabbing a kite and aiming for the highest height. We're going to pass it over to World Report, but we will be back with our final half an hour of Superior Morning. Keep your dial locked right here to CBC Radio 1. We're back in 10 minutes.

0: And that is the latest national and international news from World Report. I'm John Northcott. This is CBC News.
1: Good morning, Thunder Bay. Hi there, Northwestern Ontario. It's Friday, June 5th, 2026, and the final half an hour of Superior Morning starts now.

0: Hello, folks. I'm Matt Fred Petro in the host chair once again, and I will also be in the host chair on Monday. I appreciate you tuning in this morning. Kind of a rainy day across the region, particularly here in the city of Thunder Bay, but we are going to bring you a little sunshine this half an hour. We're going to talk about a parade of tiny legs, long bodies, and wagging tails. I'm talking, of course, about Kenora's fourth annual Weenie Walk taking place this weekend. We're going to get more details from the organizer, and it's a celebration of play, creativity, and community in a beautiful outdoor setting. Thunder Bay's annual Kite Festival takes place this Sunday at Chippewa Park. We're going to hear more about the enduring charm of just grabbing your kite and aiming for the highest height. But before we get there, Jasmine Cabate is here with a look at what's coming up in the news. Jasmine, good morning.
1: Good morning. Well, today marks the end of Provincial Crossing Guard Appreciation Week in Thunder Bay. For the last 21 years, at the beginning of June, the week has recognized the dedication and work of guards across the city who protect children traveling to and from school. The city is encouraging residents to thank these guards in their neighborhoods and help promote safe driving habits around school crossings. And anyone interested in becoming a guard can do so through the city's website. And a section of Cumberland Street in Thunder Bay's North Core is getting a makeover this summer. Revitalization work on the stretch of Cumberland that runs between Pearl and Tupper Streets gets underway on Monday. The first phase will focus on the area between Pearl Street and Park Avenue and continue northward to Van Norman Street over the coming months. The final phase from Van Norman to Tupper Street will be done next year. Sections of Cumberland will close as the work is being done. And that's a quick look at news this morning. Zoe Gordon joins us now with a look at the weather.
2: Hi, good morning. For the far north, it is cloudy today with 30% chance of showers this morning and a high of 16 degrees. For the western part of the region, Kenora to Atikokan, mainly cloudy today. A high of 23 degrees with the Humidex will feel like 25. For the city of Thunder Bay, cloudy with 40% chance of showers and a risk of a thunderstorm. Some fog patches dissipating this morning, a high of 23 degrees with the Humidex will feel like 25. And for the eastern part of the region, the north shore of Lake Superior to Greenstone, cloudy today with 60% chance of showers, a risk of a thunderstorm this afternoon, high of 21 degrees with the Humidex will feel like 26.
0: Thanks for that, Zoe. Well, in the city of Thunder Bay, light rain showers ongoing right now, 11 degrees, Atikokan 17, Fort Francis 16, Kenora mist and 13, Dryden partly cloudy and 15, Sioux Lookout mostly cloudy and 15, Red Lake 15, Pickle Lake light rain and 9 degrees, Sandy Lake 9 degrees as well with mist, Geraldton cloudy and 11. The cold spot currently is in Fort Severn, partly cloudy and 9 degrees, Marathon light rain and fog and 13 degrees, and in Armstrong partly cloudy with some light rain and 11 degrees. The time now is 8:13.

0: Oh, there you go. Get ready for one of the cutest charity events of the summer. Kenora's fourth annual Weenie Walks is set to bring together a whole pack of dachshunds, a.k.a. wiener dogs, and their humans for a fun-filled day that raises money for charity while also celebrating one of the world's most recognizable dog breeds. Allison Pelli is the organizer of this year's Weenie Walk. She joins me on the line to tell us more about it. Allison, good morning.
1: Good morning. Thank you so much for having me.
0: Thank you for being here. I am a dachshund owner myself. I have a mini dachshund named Gus. He's piebald. He's got one blue

0: blue eye and one brown eye. So he's very excited about this event.
1: Oh, will you be coming to Kanara?
0: I would like
1: maybe
0: to.
1: Maybe next year?
0: Next year. For anyone hearing about the Weenie Walk for the first time, what exactly is it and how did this unique event get started?
1: Yeah, so the Weenie Walk is really just an opportunity for people that have weenie dogs to come to Kanara, or maybe they already live in Kanara, but basically celebrate the breed and take them for a little stroll on Kanara's beautiful harbor front, and at the same time raise a little bit of money for the charity It's a Dog's Life. I really think it's important to do really nice things in the community and to celebrate the community, and I'm a weenie dog owner, weenie dog mom, and what a better way to get them all out and to spread some joy in Kanara.
0: Now, what makes the dachshund such a special dog breed in your eyes?
1: Well, I love that each of them, I think, has their own personality. They, you know, and their overall personality, they're very smart, they're very loving, they love their humans, love to cuddle. They're intelligent. They're also stubborn and feisty. And, you know, I think with the Weenie Walk, and it's, you know, smaller dogs, just weenies or people or dogs that maybe have some weenie in them, they get to be with smaller ones. Because I don't know about yours, but mine would definitely take on a horse if it came close to me. They're pretty determined and think they're bigger than they are.
0: Yeah, absolutely. Now, they do have big personalities, as you were saying. This has been ongoing for 4 years here, or 3 years. This is the fourth coming up. What are some of the funniest, kind of most memorable moments you've seen during previous Weenie Walks?
1: I think the first year, the first year we did it, it was really hot out. And so we walked from the MS Kanara on the harbor front to the Husky the Muskie. And then most of the weenie dogs went for little swims, at that point, the halfway point before the walk back. So that was pretty cute. I also think we've just seen different weenie dogs and their humans over the years. And it's always nice to talk to people and share stories about their weenie dogs.
0: How has it grown over the years?
1: Yeah, it's definitely grown. So last year, I think we had probably about 30 weenie dogs and about 60 humans.
0: Oh, wow.
1: And the first year we did have quite a number too. I think this year there's some more interest and it's more well-known. I've heard that people are traveling from Red Lake and Winnipeg and Dryden. So that's really nice to see too, that they can come to Kanara and experience your beautiful town as well.
0: That's amazing. Now, this event is raising money for charity. Who's going to benefit from this year's Weenie Walk, and why was that cause chosen?
1: Yeah, so the money for the last 4 years has gone to It's a Dog's Life. It's a rescue charity in Kanara. I just see the hard work that those volunteers have done as I've lived in Kanara, and it's all volunteer run, and I just think it's nice to be able to give back to the community in a way. And many of the weenies, I believe some of them have been rescues from that rescue as well. So it's just nice to be able to give back. Last year we were able to donate $350, and I hope this year we can even do a little bit more.
0: Now, is this event only for wiener dog owners, or can members of the public come out and enjoy the festivities even if they don't have a four-legged friend, or maybe they have a little bit of a bigger four-legged friend?
1: Yeah, so we definitely have each year people come out and watch the weenies.
0: What a scene.
1: We did along the harbor front, so people drive by, and you wouldn't believe the smiles and the waves that we get from folks as well. I think they do double takes as they're driving through Kanara. But yes, definitely people come and watch, which is great. And then some people do bring other dogs. I do encourage smaller dogs, just because some of these smaller breeds get really nervous with the bigger dogs, right? And we want them to feel comfortable. But anyone is welcome. We encourage people to come and watch. It's just a really nice way to celebrate the dogs and the community and be outside for the morning.
0: Well, I so appreciate you talking with me this morning. Give us the who, what, when, where details before I let you go.
1: Yeah, so it's Saturday, June 6th at 11 a.m. And we meet at the MS in front of the MS Kanara, which is the big ship in the harbor front, for a group photo. And then we'll head out to walk to the Husky the Muskie and then back. And then we also invite people to head up to the Lake of the Woods Brewing Company's Brewer's Village. which is an outdoor space for like lunch.

0: and a beverage or whatever you choose. So a little bit of an after party there as well.
1: Fantastic. Now, what's your dachshund's name?
0: So I have Annie. And so that's my little lady. My brother has Herbie. My mom has Penny. And then my best friend has Georgie. So it's a real family affair.
1: Wow.
0: And this really started because my mom had dachshunds when she was a child. And then when I was in university, I saw a photo of a dachshund and I was like, I need one. So I ended up getting my first dachshund named Molly. And this event is really in honor of her. After I lost her, it was like just heartbreaking because I basically feel like I grew up with her as an adult. And I got Annie and wanted to get Annie involved with something like this right away. So
1: perfect. You're mocking her honor. Listen, Allison, I appreciate you making the time here.
0: Yeah, thank you so much. I really appreciate it.
1: Have a great time. Allison Peely is the organizer of Kenora's fourth annual Weenie Walk, taking place this Saturday at 12 p.m. Eastern, 11 a.m. Central at the Whitecap Pavilion located at the Kenora Harborfront. We are 20 minutes after 8 o'clock, and you know we got to play this local classic about dogs.

0: local legend Phil Drost with I'm a Dog, a fan favorite here on Superior Morning. Well, you, just as you think we've peaked as far as radio goes, it's a bird, it's a plane, nope, it's a flying pig, or maybe a dog, and what might be a flamingo? This Sunday, the sky will be transformed into a colorful canvas of kites of all shapes and sizes as they take to the air for the annual Kite Festival at Chippewa Park. In honor of the event, we are revisiting an interview I did last year with the City of Thunder Bay's special events developer, Karen Kadolf, about the long-running event, where I also bravely, I might add, faced the wind, or lack thereof, to reconnect with my inner child. Take a listen.
1: So we want to go.
2: We're going to run.

0: Ready? One, two, three, go.
1: Uh-oh. Oh, gosh. Oh,
0: look at mine. What's happening?
1: You need more string. Oh, my God.
2: Let's fly. Let's fly away.
1: Hi, my name is Karen Kadolf. I'm the special events developer with the City of Thunder Bay, and we are here to talk about Kite Festival.
0: We are here to talk about Kite Festival. You built this nice kite for me.
1: You helped
0: yourself,
1: a little,
0: and
1: truth
0: be told, this took 55 minutes to put together.
1: Wasn't that bad.
0: We're gonna be flying some kites here today. The Kite Festival is coming up on Sunday. Tell me a bit about what people can expect this year. This is something that I know lots of kids look forward to.
1: Yeah, for sure. So we had a great attendance last year, so really excited about it again this year. So obviously we have the kite flying station. So we actually are doing a kite lending program. And so you can take one of our beautiful kites, you can come and fly it, and then just give it back to us. We'll let somebody else borrow that as well. And then if you want to bring your own kite, definitely allowed to. There's a huge field to be flying in. Wow. The rides are open too. So you can come out and see the beautiful carousel, all the restoration work that's been done on there. We have a wristband rate for this event. So what we've done differently this year is we've actually turned this into a bit more of a green event. So we've worked with EcoSuperior and then Clean, Green, and Beautiful, and we are doing some green initiatives. So the wristband is one of them, so that we're not throwing away all of the tickets.
0: Wow, and this is a free event, and there's
1: free
0: bouncy
1: event.
0: Castles.
1: There's free inflatables. There is food, so the food and the rides are the only thing that really costs money. We do encourage people to bring cash, though, just because the internet can be kind of spotty out at Chippewa, so cash is always best. There's inflatables. There's science activities. There's art activities. There's outdoor games. There's tons of different stuff going on, and we've kind of taken over Chippewa Park, so we're just really excited about the day.
0: And, of course, the main piece de resistance, the kites.
1: The kites.
0: Did you have a kite growing up?
1: I had a few kites because I think they kind of went in trees sometimes, so I had to get some replacement kites.
0: Well, what is it about kites that kids love so much?
1: They're fun. They're colorful. It's a challenge. It's a bit of a skill, right? So I think also once you like get it up there, then it's cool because you're like, I did it. I'm impressive. I don't know. It's also a bit of a team sport, I think, too.
0: Yeah.
1: So there are the parents that will like help and encourage, or the parents kind of can get it up into the air and then the kid can keep flying it. But we had over 2,000 people last year.
0: Oh, so, really? 2,000?
1: Yeah.
0: Oh, that's fantastic.
1: So it was a great turnout. And then this year, what we've done is we've kind of extended. So we just used one field last year and like the kite flying was right in the middle of everything. So we've extended and used more of the park this year, so we've got a huge field just for kite flying. All of our kites have like quite a few different images. We've brought in quite a few different ones. So there's animals, there's some cats, I think there's a flamingo. We've also got some very just colorful ones. We've got some kind of pride specific rainbow ones too, so that's kind of nice. So everything that will just fill up the sky and make it nice and colorful. We have close to, I would say, like 220 kites available.
0: What a scene.
1: If we could get them all up at once, that would be amazing.
0: Oh my God.
1: I don't know if they would then get tangled.
0: Think of all the tangled strings.
1: We're not going to think about that part. We're going to think about the good part.
0: That's going to be
1: great. It's going to be kites just flying on a nice windy day and all of the colorfulness up in the sky. It'd be super pretty.
0: So when was the last time you flew a kite?
1: It's been a long time.
0: I think you and me are in the same situation. A couple decades maybe.
1: Yeah.
0: But I do feel like the wind is picking up. So maybe we could try to fly this kite here. Can you maybe give me a tip on how to get started?
1: Well, it's been a while for me too.
0: Do we run?
1: But I'm pretty sure we run. We do need to have out enough string so that it can get up. And I think the big thing is letting it get up high enough in the sky, and then it'll just kind of carry itself.
0: Okay, we're going to run.
1: Okay.
0: Let's run this way.
1: Yeah.
0: Ready?
1: Where is the wind coming from?
0: Oh, yeah, good point.
1: You
0: ready?
1: Okay.
0: Oh, it's up. Looping. Looping around. There you go. This is what I'm talking about.
1: You've
0: done a risk assessment for all the running.
1: Okay.

Biddy and the Heartbreakers there with Learning to Fly. Before that, you heard my conversation from June of 2025 with Karen Kadoff, special events developer with the City of Thunder Bay, about the annual Kite Festival. The 2020

0: 26th Kite Festival is taking place this Sunday, June 7th at Chippewa Park from 11 a.m. to 3 p.m. Admission is free. For more information, you can head to the City of Thunder Bay website. What a fun time. What a fun weekend of events across the region. 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
1: Good morning. Right now in Geraldton, cloudy and 11 degrees. Thunder Bay, light rain shower and 11 degrees. Kenora, cloudy and 13 degrees. A warning, this next story contains disturbing details. The inquest into the death of Kevin Momacqua continues in Thunder Bay. The 27-year-old member of Kingfisher Lake First Nation died June 2, 2020 at the Thunder Bay Jail. The latest testimony reveals details about Momacqua's final moments, as well as challenges with providing services to Indigenous inmates. The CBC's Sarah Law reports.
2: The jury viewed a written note and audio recording from Momacqua's cellmate, Jamie DaCosta. During COVID, DaCosta describes being quarantined with Momacqua and how they were both going through drug withdrawal. DaCosta says Momacqua was feeling sick and sleep-deprived and didn't have access to his Suboxone prescription. The night Momacqua died, DaCosta says he went to the washroom and came back to find Momacqua's body. He says it took correctional officers 10 to 20 minutes to respond to his calls for help. A handwritten note was found in Momacqua's pocket when he died. In it, he says, quote, "I want to find peace. I can't find it in here. I don't like how I feel. I'm sorry." He also writes that being a minority, death only brings slight attention. Cindy Crow served as a Native inmate liaison officer at the jail in 2020. She says the jail's conditions were beyond inhumane, often with four people crammed in a single cell. Crow says space constraints made it hard to deliver services like singing, drumming, smudging, and pipe ceremonies. She also says she faced racism and misogyny from correctional staff. Crow says at least three-quarters of the jail's inmates were Indigenous when she worked there. She hopes the new correctional complex has more room for cultural programming. Sarah Law, CBC News, Thunder Bay.
1: And a Thunder Bay coffee shop is speaking out after employees reported inappropriate advances by customers. Last month, Rosencrantz Roasting Co. posted a zero-tolerance message regarding disrespect, discrimination, and harassment. Employees had been experiencing an increase in unwanted verbal advances, and the shop wanted to put a stop to it. Adriana Berlingeri is with the Center for Research and Education on Violence Against Women and Children at Western University. She says recent research shows the coffee shop staff are not alone. Surveys of employees in the hospitality industry show sexual harassment is increasing in Canada.
3: They do talk about what we refer to as emotional labor, right? They have to be friendly and smile and be nice and, because that's part of the job. But that they have to do that while they are experiencing harassing behavior.
1: Berlingeri says hospitality workers often depend on their salary and tips and won't speak up because they don't want to jeopardize their earnings. And an advocate for the families of missing boys from the Black community in the Toronto area brought a message to Thunder Bay this week. Shayna McCullough is the founder of Find Ontario Missing Boys. She was here this week to talk to police about young people being lured from the GTA into drug operations and trafficked to Northern Ontario to work. McCullough says the last time she visited Thunder Bay, she worked alongside police to help find a missing young person, and the city is very much on her radar.
4: Thunder Bay is one of several communities that I've identified as a red zone. It's appeared repeatedly in conversations with families and in cases involving youth movement across Ontario.
1: McCullough says while in Thunder Bay, she also wanted to make connections with local organizations that work with youth. She says she also wants to build relationships with First Nations, as she's concerned missing boys are also being brought to those smaller communities. And it's expected to be a warm, sunny weekend across the Northwest, but despite severe thunderstorm watches issued for Thunder Bay and surrounding communities yesterday afternoon, any rainfall received likely won't be enough to ease drought conditions. Peter Kimbell is a warning preparedness meteorologist with Environment and Climate Change Canada. He says it's too early to tell whether this week's precipitation may affect the wildfire landscape.
5: So we have to wait until next week, probably midweek.

0: week, maybe Tuesday, to see if we get some more significant precipitation. It's too early to say for that for at this point, but right now it doesn't look very promising for dryness mitigation.
1: The wildfire hazard ranges drastically throughout the region from low to high. There are 10 confirmed wildfires in the northwest. The largest fire, known as Dryden 13, remains not under control at more than 16,000 hectares. And that's the CBC News at 8:35. 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
2: Thanks for that, Jasmine. This is the end of your first week on the news desk. How do you feel?
1: It is.
2: How do you like getting up so early?
1: Oh, I love it. It is. I'm traditionally a morning person, as you guys all know here.
2: Of course, yes. Ray of sunshine. Are you? Has your body gotten used to it? Because, I mean, you know, some people have to go home and have a nap after.
1: Mine doesn't do that anymore. Body is not used to it. It's used to going to sleep later than I have been having to go to sleep. It's been an adventure. It's been an adventure. I will say that.
2: Well, you sound great, yeah. And we appreciate you stepping

0: have been having to go to sleep. It's been an adventure. It's been an adventure. I will say that. Yeah.
1: Well, you sound great, and we appreciate you stepping into the role for a little bit here. That brings us to the end of today's program. Big thank you to everybody who helped us get the show on the air this week. Mary Jean Cormier, of course, Jasmine Capite, and Zoe Gordon on the other side of the glass here. We also have heard from Sarah Law, Mark Doucette, Nikki Shaw, Chris Kettinen. Our producer is Amy Hadley. Our executive producer is Andrew Parker. We also had the Up North crew from Sudbury in the Thunder Bay office this week. A big thanks to Jonathan Pinto and Bridget Yard for adding to the fun. You can head over to cbc.ca/Thunder Bay to see what Jonathan's been up to this week as well. Check for that Young Elvis video tomorrow morning on the website as well. Have a great weekend, everybody. I'm Matt Propietro. We're going to be back on Monday. We'll see you then. Bye-bye. The Current is next.

0: Bill Withers knew. Coming up after your regional update. It's been nearly 2 years since Marineland Park closed down on Niagara Falls, Ontario. 30 beluga whales are still there waiting for a new home. This week, the federal government gave the green light to a rescue plan in which said whales will be moved to aquariums across the United States and Spain. How exactly do you move a beluga whale out of its pool onto a plane and into its new home? We'll find out. Coming up in 90 seconds, I'm Matt Galloway. This is The Current. Stay with us.
1: You're listening to CBC Radio 1 in Northwestern Ontario. I'm Jasmine Cavite in the Thunder Bay Newsroom. An advocate for the families of missing boys from the Black community in the Greater Toronto Area was in Thunder Bay this week to speak to police. In 2024, Shana McCullough founded an initiative called Find Ontario Missing Boys. She's trying to help families of young people lured into drug trafficking gangs and sometimes taken from the GTA to Northern Ontario to work. She says her goal is

This is The Current. My name is Matt Galloway. Here's the scenario. You're typing a message. You search for an emoji to perfectly express what you're thinking, and the emoji is not there. Thousands of emojis, and the one you need doesn't exist. So you think, you know what? They should make that emoji. Well, you can try to make that happen. Unicode, the group that decides what emojis to add to our keyboards, is now taking proposals for 2026. But remember one key thing. It is 2026. There are already almost 4,000 emojis out there, and a lot of them

Dana Evans on the emergency room drama, The Pitt. Her road to that Emmy wasn't easy. How did she manage to keep up the fight? Catherine Lanasse is here to tell us all about it. Plus, R&B singer Raheem joins the long list of soul singers who got their start in the church. D'Angelo, Whitney,

You're listening to CBC Radio 1 in Northwestern Ontario. I'm Jasmine Capite in the Thunder Bay Newsroom. A section of Cumberland Street in Thunder Bay's North Core is getting a makeover this summer. Revitalization work on the stretch of Cumberland that runs between Pearl and Tupper Streets gets underway on Monday. The first phase will focus on the area between Pearl Street and Park Avenue and continue northward to Van Norman Street over the coming months. The final phase from Van Norman to Tupper Street will be done next year. Sections of Cumberland will close as the work is being done. The project involves creating more patio space, new streetlights and sewer and water infrastructure, as well as streetscaping and landscaping. Local businesses will remain open during this period. And today marks the end of Provincial Crossing Guard Appreciation Week in Thunder Bay. For the last 21 years, at the beginning of June, the week has recognized the dedication and work of guards across the city who protect children traveling to and from school. The city is encouraging

0: residents to thank these guards in their neighborhoods and help promote safe driving habits around school crossings. The city is actively recruiting to ensure the city is in a great position for the fall, and anyone interested in becoming a guard can do so through the city's website. Turning now to take a look at the weather. Today in the northwest, mainly cloudy. In Thunder Bay and the east, cloudy with a 40% chance of showers with temperature highs between 15 and 25. That's a brief look at news and weather from CBC Thunder Bay.
1: Today on Q, we're revisiting one of our favorite episodes from the past year. We'll be back with a brand new episode Monday, June the 8th. I'm Garvey Bailey, and for Tom Power, you're listening to Q. You know, it takes a lot of courage to just be yourself. Sometimes it means that you're going to fall short of other people's expectations. Now, the musician Raheem, he knows all about this. He grew up in a deeply religious household. His grandfather was a pastor. His family were involved in the church. And at the same time, Raheem was surrounded by music. His family played a ton of music. Raheem knew he'd be an artist one day, but the kind of music he creates now wasn't exactly what was expected of him. Take a listen.

0: Just that alone is so deeply unsettling. That is a bit of the trailer for Obsession. It's a movie that first premiered at the Toronto International Film Festival last September. It's been out in theaters now for 3 weeks, but is actually gaining steam at the box office. We'll get into that in just a moment. But first, Corey, I'm going to ask you to set the scene for us. What is Obsession about?
1: Obsession is a

0: but for their benefit as well. Mm-hmm. CanCon feels like it's on an upward trip, so there is no better time to be investing in it.
1: I should just say real quick, in response to the Prime Minister's announcement, the Canadian Media Producers Association, they gave the statement that read in part, "With this announcement, we are concerned that the federal government has sold out Canadian culture in favor of big U.S. tech interests. Since U.S. streamers entered Canada a decade ago, they have consistently raised their prices on Canadian subscribers year after year. Make no mistake, this will continue, regardless of any government action." Hannah, I want to ask you about your viewpoint on this. You're in England, a country that also has access to all these American streamers. But also, you produce a lot of homegrown film and television. What's your perspective hearing all of this from us here in Canada?
2: Yeah, well, Commonwealth, we're in it together. I guess the thing I'm concerned about is, you know, obviously the UK has, you know, they're shooting Avengers Doomsday here. They're shooting the new Harry Potter series. You know, we have a lot of output coming from the UK. I think what the problem is, and I agree that we should invest back in it, is that, you know, a lot of the people working in production are freelancers. And oftentimes these studios and streamers are paying a lot of money and they book people out for ages. So people on smaller films or independent films can't actually find crew, or they can't afford to do it. So I feel like there should be in some way that if you're basically kind of taking over our space to export it, then you have to give money in so that they can pay people a more competitive fee in order for independent films to get made. So for me, it's all about ecosystem. I know that there is, I think in the UK, it's like 5% or something that investment returns. But, you know, what I find troubling is that, you know, there is obviously productions cost so much nowadays, they're constantly increasing. People's wages aren't really going up. So I'm always interested about these places. You know, there was, I think they said 2.8 billion or some pounds was made from streaming shooting in the UK. But I guess like how much of that is going to like the baseline worker, below the line workers, you know? Yeah. So I think we need to think about how do we make this a much more healthy ecosystem so that everyone benefits.
1: I think that's all of that is really good to keep in mind. Also, obviously, that story is not going to go away anytime soon, so we will keep monitoring it. In the meantime, I gotta say thank you to all of you for being here. I really appreciate your time and your energy. This has been really wonderful. Thank you again.
3: Thank you.
1: Thanks,
0: y'all.
1: Thank
0: you.
1: Yes, of course. Hannah Flint is a film critic and author of Strong Female Character, What Movies Teach Us. She's based in London, UK. Kaya Shinyada is a freelance film critic based in Toronto. And Corey Atad is a freelance film critic. He was with me right here in our Toronto studio. That is it for the podcast today. This week, Kamosha was produced by Stuart Berman, Ty Callender, Jean Kim, Jess Lowe, and Jane Vancouverden. Our digital producers are Vani Mutabja, Amelia Ekbal, Nathan Chisholm, and Ray Mona. Our engineer is Sam Hashmi and Shirley Gao. Our director is Jane Vancouverden. This week, Daniel Grogan and Jean Kim have been our senior producers. Our executive producer is John Perry. I'm Alamine Abdul Mahmoud. This show is called Commotion. We'll be back on Monday. See you then.
4: Listening to CBC Radio 1 in Northwestern Ontario, I'm Jasmine Cavite in the Thunder Bay Newsroom. An advocate for the families of missing boys from the Black community in the Greater Toronto area was in Thunder Bay this week to speak to police. In 2024, Shana McCullough founded an initiative called Find Ontario Missing Boys. She's trying to help families of young people lured into drug trafficking gangs and sometimes taken from the GTA to Northern Ontario to work. She says her goal is to help officers recognize signs that youth might be vulnerable. McCullough spoke as part of a three-day training session for Thunder Bay Police and Anishinaabe-Aski Police. And Thunder Bay residents will have a chance to walk, run, or roll along a section of the city's proposed waterfront trail tomorrow. The Waterfront Trail Rotary Community Action Team is hosting a roll and stroll event on the section of the proposed trail route. Participants will begin at the Marina Park Children's Playground and follow a 4-kilometer route that runs to the North Water Street overlook and back. The event is to raise awareness of the Waterfront Trail project, which would run from Fisherman's Park south to Mission Island. The 4-kilometer roll and stroll begins at 11 o'clock tomorrow morning and will be followed by an International Trails Day open house. Turning now to take a look at the weather. Today in the northwest, mainly cloudy. In Thunder Bay in the east, cloudy with a 40% chance of showers with temperature highs between 15 and 25. That's a brief look at news and weather from CBC Thunder Bay.

0: them. We're in Canada. Wait times can be up to 4 months. The only thing slower than getting mental health care in this country is getting someone on the phone at the Canadian Revenue Agency. The 2026 World Happiness Report dropped Canada to 25th place globally. Who's the winner? Finland! Are we gonna let those sauna-sweating nature nuts win? No! We're gonna go to therapy! And next year, we might be 24th!
1: Nikki Payne, everybody. Nikki Payne is all for therapy. Ashwin is all against, and it's time to vote. By applause, who felt that listening to Nikki's pro-therapy theory was most therapeutic? Nikki Payne. Okay. Not a lot for Nikki. Okay. And how many of you agreed with Ashwin that people who go to therapy really need to get their heads examined? Ashwin Singh. Very close. It is very close. But just by a hair, we've got to give this one to Nikki Payne. It's okay to go to therapy, everybody. Big hand for Nikki Payne and Ashwin Singh. That's all for this week. I'm Steve Patterson saying comedy is no substitute for professional therapy, at least not for the audience it isn't. I'll argue with you again soon, Canada. Good night.
2: The Debaters is created by Richard Side. This week's episode was produced by Nicole Callender, Chloe Edbrook, Dean Jenkinson, and Graham Clark. With continuity by Graham Clark, Diana Francis, and Gary Jones. Technical production by James Perella and Mae McKillop. Story editing by Gary Jones. With special thanks to Katie Ellen Humphreys, David Pride, and Emily Ferrier. 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
7: I'm Amanda Pfeffer on the next Ontario Today. 25 years since the first same-sex marriage in Ontario.
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7: It paved the way for same-sex couples across Canada. What difference did it make for you? That's Ontario Today after the new news.
9: This is the CBC News from Thunder Bay. Good afternoon. I'm Jasmine Cavite. It's 12 o'clock. Right now in Geraldton, cloudy and 16 degrees. Here in Thunder Bay, mostly cloudy and 16 degrees. And in Kenora, mostly cloudy and 16 degrees. A warning, this next story contains disturbing details. The inquest into the death of Kevin Mamakwa continues in Thunder Bay. The 27-year-old member of Kingfisher Lake First Nation died June 2, 2020 at the Thunder Bay Jail. The latest testimony reveals details about Mamakwa's final moments, as well as challenges with providing services to Indigenous inmates. The CBC's Sarah Law reports.
10: The jury note an audio recording from Mamakwa's cellmate, Jamie DaCosta. During COVID, DaCosta describes being quarantined with Mamakwa and how they were both going through drug withdrawal. DaCosta says Mamakwa was feeling sick and sleep deprived and didn't have access to his Suboxone prescription. The night Mamakwa died, DaCosta says he went to the washroom and came back to find Mamakwa's body. He says it took correctional officers 10 to 20 minutes to respond to his calls for help. A handwritten note was found in Mamakwa's pocket when he died. In it, he says, quote, "I want to find peace. I can't find it in here. I don't like how I feel. I'm sorry." He also writes that being a minority, death only brings slight attention. Cindy Crow served as a Native inmate liaison officer at the jail in 2020. She says

0: The jail's conditions were beyond inhumane, often with four people crammed in a single cell. Crowe says space constraints made it hard to deliver services like singing, drumming, smudging, and pipe ceremonies. She also says she faced racism and misogyny from correctional staff. Crowe says at least three quarters of the jail's inmates were Indigenous when she worked there. She hopes the new correctional complex has more room for cultural programming. Sarah Law, CBC News, Thunder Bay.
1: And four people have been charged after police conducted a drug search in Kuchiching First Nation. On Tuesday, members of the Rainy River OPP, Treaty 3 Police, and other units conducted the search in the First Nation and seized cocaine, money, and other drug trafficking property. A 32-year-old from Toronto was arrested and is scheduled to appear in court today, along with a 37-year-old woman for a bail hearing. A 60-year-old woman and a 70-year-old man were also arrested and will be appearing in court in Fort Frances on July 23rd. Anyone with drug trafficking information can report it to the OPP or through Crime Stoppers. And an advocate for the families of missing boys from the Black community in the Greater Toronto area was in Thunder Bay this week to speak to police. In 2024, Shayna McCullough founded an initiative called Find Ontario Missing Boys. She's trying to help families of young people lured into drug trafficking gangs and sometimes taken from the GTA to Northern Ontario to work. McCullough says her goal is to help officers recognize signs that youth might be vulnerable.
2: So sharing that with them, the grooming tactics, the forced criminality, family lived experiences, right? Warning signs that may be missed, and opportunities for earlier intervention. Like, that is huge for me, being able to spot the signs early and intervene before boys fall way far through the cracks that there's no going back.
1: McCullough spoke as part of a three-day training session for Thunder Bay Police and Anishinaabe Aski Police. The workshops were facilitated by York Regional Police Service. And Thunder Bay residents will have a chance to walk, run, or roll along a section of the city's proposed waterfront trail tomorrow. The Waterfront Trail Rotary Community Action Team is hosting a roll-and-stroll event on a section of the proposed trail route. Participants will begin at the Marina Park Children's Playground and follow a 4-kilometer route that runs to the North Water Street overlook and back. Warren Phillip is the Community Action Team lead. He says the event is to raise awareness of the Waterfront Trail Project, which would run from Fisherman's Park south to Mission Island, and it's been on the books for a decade.
3: It's a 13.5-kilometer connected trail that is only a vision right now. Not a lot of progress has been made on it, and we are advocating as an organized community group to advocate for the expansion of that trail.
1: Philip says the city is currently updating the waterfront trail plan and it will be presented to council this month. The 4-kilometer roll and stroll begins at 11 o'clock tomorrow morning and will be followed by an International Trails Day open house at the Baggage Building Arts Center. And the City of Thunder Bay's Treasure Exchange Days returns this weekend. Residents with good or used items they no longer need encouraged to take part. The city asks that people leave any good condition items they want to give away on the curb after 5 p.m. today and make sure the light items are labeled as free. And people can tour the neighborhoods and grab any of these treasures as they see fit. Treasure Exchange Days will be happening all weekend, June 6th and 7th, and any items not taken from the curb by 7 p.m. on Sunday should be removed. That's the CBC News at 12:05 from the Thunder Bay Newsroom. And now your updated weather forecast for the city of Thunder Bay. Today, it'll be cloudy with a 40% chance of showers and the risk of a thunderstorm with a high of 23. Tonight, it'll be mainly cloudy with a 40% chance of showers. This evening, with the risk of a thunderstorm with a low of 9. And on Saturday, it'll be mainly cloudy with fog patches dissipating in the morning with a high of 22.

0: everyone. I'm Amanda Pfeffer. This is the province's open line show, Ontario Today. This hour, the 25th anniversary of a same-sex marriage ceremony that changed the law across the country.
1: By virtue of the power vested in me by the Ontario Marriage Act, I hereby declare them to be lawfully married, joined together spouse to spouse, partners in life.
0: Today,

0: Could the legalization of same-sex marriage change your love story? 1-888-817-8995.
1: A controversial event because the wedding involved two men and two women joined together as same-sex couples.
2: With the exchange of vows, Elaine Wotor and Anne Wotor, Kevin Bourassa and Joe Varnell were married.
3: The newlyweds have also embarked on a legal journey to have their marriages recognized by the province.

0: holy unions, which were not legal ceremonies, but certainly they were very meaningful ceremonies of love and commitment for many, many couples over the years, long before it was legal. Just like Julie and her partner.
1: Today we are celebrating the 25th anniversary of two couples that got married in 2001, in January 2001. And we want to know the connection that you make between their love story and yours. 1-888-817-8995 is our number. And we welcome, of course, family members who attended those weddings, as well as the couples themselves, the children from those new families. Peter is in Ottawa. Peter, go ahead. Tell us, what are you reflecting on today?
2: I'm reflecting on the on April 1st, 25 years ago, Netherlands was the first country in the world to legalize same-sex marriage. So that was part of the movement that hopefully brought same-sex marriage to Canada. In a few months, on last May 12th, St. Andrew's Presbyterian in Ottawa, we did a concert in that honor of celebration, because St. Andrew's Ottawa was the church where Princess Marguerite was baptized, the Dutch connection. So it's important that we also recognize the world-leading countries, such as the Netherlands and others subsequently, that have legalized same-sex marriage. So it's a beautiful movement that has spawned inclusivity and safety for all of us to make a good choice, to, you know, for as marriage as a positive option.
1: Right. So in 2001, so in January, we had this wedding, which was so sort of seminal in the story here. And then you're saying that same year, by April, Holland had legalized, same-sex marriage. Just before we go to the break, do you think that was Holland's decision, for instance, had an impact on moving the case forward here?
2: Oh, most certainly. And I think that led the way. I think that spawned a positive leadership. And that's what was needed. That was what was shown. Mm. And that was what Canada demonstrated.
1: We're going to be right back to hear more of your stories in 90 seconds.
3: You're listening to CBC Radio 1 in Northwestern Ontario. I'm Jasmine Cavite in the Thunder Bay Newsroom. A Thunder Bay coffee shop is speaking out after employees reported inappropriate advances by customers. Last month, Rosencrantz Roast & Co. posted a zero-tolerance message regarding disrespect, discrimination, and harassment. Employees had been experiencing an increase in unwanted verbal advances, and the shop wanted to put a stop to it. Adriana Berlingeri is with the Center for Research and Education on Violence Against Women and Children at Western University. She says recent research shows the coffee shop staff are not alone. Surveys of employees in the hospitality industry show sexual harassment is increasing in Canada. She says hospitality workers often depend on their salary and tips and won't speak up because they don't want to jeopardize their earnings. In the city of Thunder Bay's Treasure Exchange Days returns this weekend. Residents with good or used items they no longer need are encouraged to take part. The city asks that people leave any good condition items they want to give away on the curb after 5 p.m. today and make sure the items are labeled as free. Then people can tour their neighborhoods and grab any of these treasures as they see fit. Treasure Exchange Days will be happening all weekend, June 6th and 7th, and any items not taken from the curb by 7 p.m. on Sunday should be removed. Turning now to take a look at the weather. Today in the northwest, mainly cloudy in Thunder Bay and the east, cloudy with a 40% chance of showers with temperature highs between 15 and 25.

0: You're listening to the province's Open Line Show, Ontario Today. I'm Amanda Pfeffer. This hour, on the 25th anniversary of the first legal same-sex marriages in Canada. How did it change your love story? 1-888-817-8995.
1: By virtue of the power vested in me by the Ontario Marriage Act, I hereby declare them to be lawfully married, joined together spouse to spouse, partners in life.
0: In January 2001, two couples launched a revolution in Canada's marriage law. At the Metropolitan Community Church in Toronto,

everybody is away from home. We're in this spot where we're stuck around each other 24/7. Nobody knows each other. On top of, you know, some people are drinking, on top of, we're all here competing for a man. It's a competition. And, you know, a lot.

0: by a guy that I'm not even totally sure I like. You know what? Like, it's embarrassing.
1: Whether she believed Matt was Prince Harry or not, by the time she's sent home, Meghan really does feel hurt. The emotions she felt during her goodbye were real.
0: So another thing that upsets me about the elimination night is that heinous dress I was wearing. It put me in like the most ugly frock imaginable. So that also adds to my embarrassment of standing outside of Deerfield Manor at my exit interview. And they just like, you know, put me in a cab in my ugly little dress.
1: Now there are only three women left, Kelly, Karina, and Kimberly. The question is, will they be surprised when Matt's identity is finally revealed? Or will the show fall flat on its face at the final hurdle?
2: I got back in the car and I told, I think it was Kelly and Karina, and I said, you guys, this is not Prince Harry. I just saw the mask in the window of the real Prince Harry. This guy is not him.
1: That's next time on The Bachelor of Buckingham Palace.
3: That was episode 4 of Split Screen, Bachelor of Buckingham Palace. You've been listening to the CBC Podcast Showcase. We'll be back next week with episode 5. But if you can't wait to see who Harry actually married, well, you haven't read the news. 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It's hosted by Scott Bryan. Their team includes Natalia Rodriguez, Ivor Manley, Winnie Simon, Thomas Curry, and Matt Willis. I am Gavin Crawford, and I have a podcast too. It's called Because News. It's Canada's funniest news quiz, where the headlines are real and the responses are mostly ridiculous. Each week, I test a rotating panel of comedians in front of a live studio audience. 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
4: You're listening to CBC Radio 1 in Northwestern Ontario. I'm Jasmine Cabate in the Thunder Bay Newsroom. 4 people have been charged after police conducted a drug search in Kuching First Nation. On Tuesday, members of the Rainy River OPP, Treaty 3 Police, and other units conducted the search in the First Nation and seized cocaine, money, and other drug trafficking property. A 32-year-old from Toronto was arrested and is scheduled to appear in court today, along with a 37-year-old woman for a bail hearing. A 60-year-old woman and a 70-year-old man were also arrested and will be appearing in court in Fort Frances on July 23rd. Anyone with drug trafficking information can report it to the OPP or through Crime Stoppers. And it's expected to be a warm, sunny weekend across the Northwest, but despite the severe thunderstorm watches issued for Thunder Bay and surrounding communities yesterday afternoon, any rainfall received likely won't be enough to ease drought conditions. Peter Kimball is a warning preparedness meteorologist with Environment and Climate Change Canada. He says it's too early to tell whether this week's precipitation may affect the wildfire landscape. The wildfire hazard ranges drastically throughout the region from low to high. Turning now to take a look at the weather. Today in the Northwest, mainly cloudy. In Thunder Bay in the East, cloudy with a 40% chance of showers with temperature highs between 15 and 25. That's a brief look at news and weather from CBC Thunder Bay. 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
5: Hello and welcome to Laugh Out Loud. I'm your host, Ali Hassan, and somehow we are in the month of June. I don't really understand how the math of all this works, but in the blink of an eye, we are in the middle of the year. There was a time not long ago when we were in Yellowknife for a live recording, mid-February to be exact, and I didn't think I'd ever say these words, but you should really experience Yellowknife in the winter. Cold, sure, but also very, very beautiful, and the people have plenty of warmth to compensate for the temperature. This first comedian was recently at the Halifax Comedy Festival. He's been featured at Just for Laughs. And as an actor, his skills have been showcased on CBC's hit TV series, The Porter. From the stage in Yellowknife, here is Emmanuel Lemieux.
6: Thank you. Hello, Yellowknife. What's up? Oh. Yellowknife, I have been on the way here for 33 years. My goodness, finally made it. This is spectacular. This is good. Came to Canada as a refugee from Sudan, and I'm so lost right now, I don't even know where I am. This is crazy. Oh my goodness, this is spectacular.

0: You just heard White Horse with 2155. I'm Odario Williams. You're listening to CBC Music Live on CBC Radio 1. Please stay right here for more White Horse coming up.
1: You're listening to CBC Radio 1 in Northwestern Ontario. I'm Jasmine Cavite in the Thunder Bay Newsroom. A Thunder Bay coffee shop is speaking out after employees reported inappropriate advances by customers. Last month, Rosencrantz Roast & Co. posted a zero-tolerance message regarding disrespect, discrimination, and harassment. Employees had been experiencing an increase in unwanted verbal advances, and the shop wanted to put a stop to it. Adriana Berlingeri is with the Center for Research and Education on Violence Against Women and Children at Western University. She says recent research shows the coffee shop staff are not alone. Surveys of employees in the hospitality industry show sexual harassment is increasing in Canada. She says hospitality workers often depend on their salary and tips and won't speak up because they don't want to jeopardize their earnings. In the city of Thunder Bay, Treasure Exchange Days returns this weekend. Residents with good or used items they no longer need are encouraged to take part. The city asks that people leave any good condition items they want to give away on the curb after 5 p.m. today and make sure the items are labeled as free. Then people can tour their neighborhoods and grab any of these treasures as they see fit. Treasure Exchange Days will be happening all weekend, June 6th and 7th, and any items not taken from the curb by 7 p.m. on Sunday should be removed. Turning now to take a look at the weather. Today in the northwest, mainly cloudy in Thunder Bay and the east, cloudy with a 40% chance of showers with temperature highs between 15 and 25.
0: Welcome back to CBC Music Live. I'm Odario Williams. We're at Bridge Works in Hamilton, Ontario, with musical and life partners Melissa McClelland and Luke Doucette, also known as White Horse. They're taking this fan-filled crowd on a musical adventure, playing songs from across the band's eclectic catalog of 13 records, released since they began in 2010. Well, here's another one from their latest album, All I Want Is All of It. This one's called Bullet in the Chamber.

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1: Calling us back to the golden era of R&B, that was Kehlani featuring T-Pain and Lil Jon, Call Me Back. I'm Gemini, and you're listening to Marvin's Room on CBC Radio and Sirius XM. 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
2: You're listening to CBC Radio 1 in Northwestern Ontario. I'm Jasmine Cavite in the Thunder Bay Newsroom. Four people have been charged after police conducted a drug search in Kuching First Nation. On Tuesday, members of the Rainy River OPP, Treaty 3 Police, and other units conducted the search in the First Nation and seized cocaine, money, and other drug trafficking property. A 32-year-old from Toronto was arrested and is scheduled to appear in court today, along with a 37-year-old woman for a bail hearing. A 60-year-old woman and a 70-year-old man were also arrested and will be appearing in court in Fort Frances on July 23rd. Anyone with drug trafficking information can report it to the OPP or through Crime Stoppers. And it's expected to be a warm, sunny weekend across the Northwest, but despite the severe thunderstorm watches issued for Thunder Bay and surrounding communities yesterday afternoon, any rainfall received likely won't be enough to ease drought conditions. Peter Kimball is a warning preparedness meteorologist with Environment and Climate Change Canada. He says it's too early to tell whether this week's precipitation may affect the wildfire landscape. The wildfire hazard ranges drastically throughout the region from low to high. Turning now to take a look at the weather. Today in the Northwest, mainly cloudy. In Thunder Bay in the East, cloudy with a 40% chance of showers with temperature highs between 15 and 25. That's a brief look at news and weather from CBC Thunder Bay. 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
1: Welcome back. I'm Gemini and you're in Marvin's Room. Grenadian Canadian songwriter, rapper, and producer Solitaire dropped his debut single Silver Surfer in 1998 and has continued to be a driving force in the music industry, producing Julie Black's The Day Before, Cardinale's Bacardi Slang, and Glenn Lewis's Only Be in Love. In 2001, he released this Juno-nominated track, which samples Grateful Dead founding member Bob Weir's 1978 song, Easy to Slip. It's so easy to slip. Which is a cover it's of the so 1972 original by American rock band Little Feat. With a musical cautionary tale and a Canadian hip-hop classic, this is Solitaire, Easy to Slip.
3: This one's going out to all my peeps. Yeah.

featuring a driving breakbeat sample from drummer Luke Titus. That was Canadian singer and songwriter Katie Tupper with Right Hand Man from her album Greyhound. Leaning into that UK garage sound and breakbeat culture was new for the Saskatchewan-raised singer, who says she was initially nervous about how people would respond. But in the same vein, she says she was excited for fans to hear that side of her and hopes people will love it. Can't speak for all the people, Em, but I want this person. I'm digging it. From her album Mother, this is British star Cleo Soul bringing a sense of hope and rejuvenation with Sunshine.

0: As long as we're able to succeed with projects to carry our workforce, it's nice, especially these big major projects that have some longevity to them, makes our employees feel a lot more safe and secure when it comes to buying a home, buying a major purchase like a car, anything like that. So it's hard to get used to, but it is the norm for us to always be fighting for the next project, the next major project, especially because most of our contracts are provided through government.
1: Yeah. So how are you feeling now?
0: Right now, the optimism and the energy in here has definitely shifted. It's exciting to see that there's early stage planning going into the subway project. The general morale in the shop floor has shifted from doom and gloom and worrying about where they're going to get their paychecks from to they're starting to plan for a long-term future here and hoping for other major projects to come and continue that hope.
1: How long-term are we talking about?
0: Right now, it seems that this major project will be at least a good 10 years of work. With possible add-ons, it could go, who knows, 10 to 20 years.
1: It's still, with roughly 500, 600 people working here, it's still less than it was in 2019, right? When Lindsay said there was 1,200 people working here.
0: Yes.
1: So, how does that make you feel?
0: Well, I'm happy that we're bringing back workers. And it's still upsetting that we aren't getting back up to our full capacity. But with the recent increase in Canadian content on the NST project, we're hoping that kind of sets the tone for future production. Anything manufacturing in Canada, we're hoping that maintains that same kind of level of Canadian content, which gives us more hope for getting more future contracts here. And it definitely secures a better future when our government is supporting the Canadian manufacturing.
1: What's it like when you ride one of the trains that you've helped build?
0: I feel very proud, actually. I've been to Southern Ontario recently for quite a few conferences, and even just seeing one of the trains go down the street, it fills you with pride. And foolishly, I'm poking at strangers on the street saying, hey, I built that. We all feel the pride in these trains when we see them on the tracks themselves. It's too bad that we don't have any in Thunder Bay that we can ride on a daily basis, but yes, when we get to Toronto, it feels great to ride these trains.
2: Justin Roberts is a crane operator and president of the Unifor Local 1075 at the Alston plant in Thunder Bay. Before that, you heard from Lindsay Fenton, the woman in charge of the new subway train or NST project at Alston. You'll find a video of my tour of the Alston plant here in Thunder Bay at cbc.ca/Thunder Bay this weekend. 17 minutes past 4, past 3 Central. This is Up North Across Northern Ontario on CBC Radio 1. I'm your host, Jonathan Pinto. Thanks for joining us this Friday afternoon. So the Lockyer Boys are a pop duo from right here in Thunder Bay. The brothers, Charlie and Will, put out a breakup song last year. It's still an upbeat jam. Here are the Lockyer Boys with Live Without You.

0: This is Up North across Northern Ontario on CBC Radio 1. 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So tech giant Google has an unconventional plan to cut down on invasive disease-carrying mosquitoes in the U.S. The company is asking the U.S. government for permission to release millions of sterilized male mosquitoes in California and Florida. It might sound crazy, but Google says the strategy aims to reduce disease-carrying mosquitoes over time. Illnesses from mosquitoes result in about a million deaths a year globally. Here to explain this idea is Jason Tetreault, a microbiologist and author of The Germ Code. Hey, Jason.
1: Hello there.
0: Good to have you back. Okay, so tell me about this proposal.
1: Okay, so first off, it does sound a bit weird. It's an experimental use permit to use mosquitoes that are known to carry West Nile virus called Culex quincafasciitis. And they're going to infect the males of these mosquitoes with Wolbachia and then set them loose into the environment to somehow prevent West Nile virus infections in humans. It does sound a bit weird, but let's just make it a bit clearer. In the environment, in ecology, Wolbachia is a known villain of mosquitoes, and it does render the males sterile. And if you were able to go into the lab and make a whole bunch of Wolbachia, and then you infect a whole bunch of males, millions of them, then what you can do is in small isolated areas of no bigger than about 3 kilometers in radius, you can reduce the population by about 75 to 80%. Now, when you do that, the virus that's in that population essentially disappears. So that's what the proposal is for.
0: Why Google, though? I think I'm getting a lot of people kind of wondering why is the search engine company doing this?
1: As a researcher myself, I want to tell you that researchers don't have a lot of money. And when you have a really, really great idea, like the people over at James Cook University in Australia did, they go searching for people who might have money that would be interested in it. And Verily, which was one of the offshoots of Alphabet back at the time, they were interested. So they created this collaboration that eventually became Debug, and then Debug was taken over by Google. So that's why we use the term Google right now.
0: Okay, so how are people reacting to this, especially in potentially affected areas?
1: Well, okay. So in the potentially affected areas, there are some environmental concerns. That's not so bad. But the majority of issues that we're seeing, like the public comments to this application, are coming from social media. And that's where we're seeing a lot of problems because you're seeing the same old things, distrust of large companies and government. We're attempting to control humans using biological agents. You know, we're testing something that hasn't been tested enough. Where have we heard that before? And of course, there's a lot of people who are simply like, I don't want to be bitten by a mosquito that has Wolbachia in it. But of course, the Wolbachia is in a male and males don't bite. So that's really the reaction and sort of why it isn't all that great.
0: Okay. And so has this been used elsewhere before?
1: Yeah. Now, granted, it was for a different type of mosquito called an Aedes mosquito. However, it has been used. The James Cook University sort of started it, but now it's been used in Brazil. It's been used in Indonesia. They're constantly using it in Singapore, and they're seeing the exact same thing. You're reducing that population of the mosquitoes by about 75%, and you're almost eradicating out the virus population in that smaller area. So in that sense, we know that it works in Aedes. This one is for a Culex, which is a different type of mosquito, one that we're all familiar with here because that's usually the one that bites you in Canada. But it looks like it's going to be okay.
0: Now, I mean, very few people, if anybody, like mosquitoes, especially don't like mosquito bites. So it sounds like, okay, if that seems like a good idea. But are there ethical concerns with sort of interfering with...

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1: Across four continents and 13 countries, the world's most elite athletes will compete in intense, high-level events in the Diamond League. 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

0: And they have really big eyeballs to help them see at those deep depths. And another thing we're hoping to see is a little fish called the kaiai, the kind of fish that, you know, if you drew a cartoon of a fish, it would probably look like this. It's a white fish with giant eyeballs, again, designed to see in that deep, deep water.
1: A few weeks ago, we had a conversation with Michigan scientist Sean Sitar about zombie fish. And I remember he saying that these fish, these kind

0: Good evening, I'm Chris Kettinen in the Thunder Bay Newsroom. Treasure Exchange Days return this weekend in Thunder Bay. Beginning this evening, people can leave used items in good condition that they wish to give away at the curb labeled free. People can then tour their neighborhoods over the weekend and see what treasures they can find. Anything not taken by treasure hunters must be removed from the curb by 7 o'clock Sunday evening. And Thunder Bay's cruise ship season has begun. The city welcomed the Victory 2 this morning. The vessel will be leaving the city later tonight and heading to Sault Ste. Marie, Michigan. The city will next host two ships on June 19th. The Victory 2 will make its return docking at Kiefer Terminal, while the Viking Polaris will dock at Pool 6. In total, the city will see 10 cruise ship visits this year. The city says it will welcome about 3,000 passengers and 400 crew over the course of the season. For more news, visit our website at cbc.ca/Thunder Bay. And now the weather for the city of Thunder Bay and Superior West. Tonight, mainly cloudy with a chance of showers or a thunderstorm this evening and lows of 10 degrees. Saturday, mainly cloudy with highs of 25. And Saturday night, a few clouds with lows of 8. And that's your weather report from Environment Canada.
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3: Hello, I'm Neil Kirksall.
4: Good evening, I'm AC Rowe, sitting in for Chris Howden. This is As It Happens. Tonight,
3: bad energy. Quebec tables a bill that would ban the sale of energy drinks to anyone under the age of 16, something Zachary Miron's parents and their community have been pushing for since the teenager's death.
4: Camera obscura. Photographer Angelina Katsanis was covering protests at a New Jersey detention center when she was injured and lost her camera bag. And now a police officer has been charged with theft.
3: Out of thin air, a British man who climbed Everest describes the shock and joy of learning that one of their guides is still alive, 6 harrowing days after he disappeared.
4: Taking a big swing. When the French Open started, tennis player Maya Hawelyńska was ranked 114th in the world. Now, she's heading to the final. She says her daily meals of pizza might have something to do with her success.
3: Off message, an Ontario teenager used their pride speech to call out a city councillor's controversial post. The mayor intervened to tell the student to stop.
4: And hive of activity. Scientists tasked bees with solving a problem meant to test their basic intelligence, pushing a tiny ball into a corner to reach a sweet treat. And they aced it. As It Happens, the Friday edition, radio that'll believe it when we see it.

0: 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Lord, it makes my blood run warm.
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